0: Nuclear power. Four decades after the Chernobyl disaster shaped the nation's energy fears. Next week, Italy's parliament's expected to approve legislation creating a legal framework for next-generation nuclear technology. Premier Giorgia Meloni's government hopes cleaner energy will strengthen the country's security. May wisdom and care for creation guide every decision ahead. A Canadian intern accused of spying at NATO's military headquarters in Belgium will remain behind bars. A Belgian court denied bail Monday following a closed-door hearing. The suspect, described as a Canadian national of Chinese origin, worked at Shape in Mons and is accused of acting on behalf of a foreign country. The public safety minister says Canada will investigate its security screening processes. Trade Minister Dominic LeBlanc and Canada's chief trade negotiator, Janice Charette, are headed to Washington this week as trade tensions with the United States continue to escalate. Last week, President Trump signed an executive order imposing a new 50% tariff on some Canadian goods, including hockey sticks and cement. Those levies take effect next month, with formal trade talks yet to begin. Canada and Alberta are each investing $26 million to modernize Calgary's Olympic Oval. The matching contributions, totaling $52 million, will replace the original refrigerated concrete slab, install a new ice plant, and upgrade electrical and life safety systems. Open since 1987, the Oval has trained generations of Olympic and Paralympic athletes. The upgrades will extend the facility's life for decades to come. Sarda Ag Research turns 40 this year, marking the milestone with an agricultural showcase at their research farm in Donnelly on August 5th and 6th. The two-day event features crop tours, education seminars, a farmer's market, a catered supper, and an agricultural trade show. Organizers say the Ruby anniversary marks the beginning of many more years of research and innovation ahead. McKenzie County is still looking for a casual equipment operator for the Fort Vermilion and Lacrete area. The position involves operating road grading equipment and remains open until a suitable candidate is found. For the full job description and to apply, visit mckenziecounty.com/employment. The Vauxhall Agricultural Society in Southern Alberta has officially opened its new multi-purpose building. Reeve Mianyaga and Councillors Condor and Reynolds attended the grand opening on behalf of the Municipal District of Tabor. The facility will host events, gatherings, and agricultural activities for generations to come. Officials say the building is a lasting investment in the community, made possible by the Society's dedicated volunteers and partners. And betrayal by a close friend cuts deeper than almost any wound. Toni Morrison's characters Nell and Sula show us this painfully, and so does King David in Psalm 55, grieving a trusted companion's treachery. Jesus modeled something remarkable when Judas betrayed him. No retaliation, just grace. Reconciliation requires remorse and time. Let's treasure our friendships and quickly make things right when we've caused hurt. From the CIM Newsroom, I'm Brian Scott.
1: Twin quakes shake Japan and awaken painful memories that nobody wants to relive. I'm Ruth Kramer with Mission Network News. Then in Lebanon, summer fun's doing far more than keeping kids out of trouble. Discover how it's leading them to Jesus. The story coming your way in just a few moments. But we'll begin today in Japan, where two major earthquakes rocked Kyushu Island in quick succession yesterday. The 7.1 and 6.1 magnitude quakes caused the collapse of a paper mill and shopping mall. Takeshi Takazawa with A3 says many people were trapped under the rubble.
2: It's already been a summer vacation started, so many families are out in the small, and we don't have a clear number yet that how many people are still alive, and all the rescue is going there and

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1: Here are the current weather conditions as issued by Environment Canada.
2: For high level, light rain shower. 15,
1: wind from the northwest
2: at 5 kilometers an hour. For Fort Vermilion, 17,
1: wind from the west-northwest at 5 kilometers an hour.
2: For Lacrete, 18,
1: in Garden River, 16,
2: wind calm.
1: And finally,
2: Fort Chipewyan, light rain, 17,
1: wind from the west-northwest at 18 kilometers an hour. This has been your local weather update here on CIM Radio.
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1: I'm Kaylee.
2: I'm Michaela.
0: And remember, God is love. 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
1: Hi, this is Chris. Welcome to Adventures in Odyssey.
2: Hi, this is Bernard Walton. You know, I can't think of anything I'd rather do than hang around with you for a time of wonder and excitement. Then again, getting my squeegee caught in my suspenders is exciting to me. Anyway, welcome to Adventures in Odyssey.
3: There is something here that's sort of for you.
4: Mom, what is it?
2: Simon, my new assistant.
5: Well, g'day.
4: Thanks, Mom.
6: Will this be cash, check, or charge?
7: Pardon me, I have work to do.

0: morning, Mom.
1: Oh, Connie, you're up.
2: Good morning.
0: Anything in the mail?
2: No, it doesn't look like... wait a minute. Maybe...
0: What? What is it?
2: Be patient. Ah, it came.
0: What came?
2: There is something here that's sort of for you. Well, actually, it is for you, though it came to me because I ordered it.
0: Mom, what is it?
2: It's this. A credit card.
0: You're kidding. A credit card?
2: Uh-huh. Now, I think you've reached an age where you can handle the responsibility.
0: I don't believe it. My very own credit card?
2: Uh-huh. Now, it never hurts to start building a good credit rating as soon as you can. Here.
0: Wow! Thanks, Mom! My own credit card!
2: Now, you might want to read the conditions that come with it. It's the kind of a card that you have to pay off at the end of each month. Now, as responsible as I expect you to be, I don't want you carrying over a lot of bills and interest payments. That's not smart use of your money. Understand?
0: Yeah. Look, it has my name on it and everything.
2: That's because it's your card.
0: My card. Thanks, Mom.
2: Uh-huh.
3: Now on the Adventures in Odyssey Club, Trey starts his own business.
4: Well, if it isn't the proprietor of Trey's Lawn Spa.
5: Yeah, well, I'm a business owner now.
3: But he wasn't counting on his new neighbor, Sophie, helping him.
6: That's 16 mosquito bites in the last 15 minutes, Trey. You should really finish this tomorrow.
5: I can handle a little itching, Sophie.
6: But can you handle malaria? David Livingston died from it.
3: Bugs, big dreams, and a brand new business. Listen now on the Adventures in Odyssey Club.
7: Jack? Connie? Anybody here?
8: Greetings and salutations, Mr. Walton.

0: Hamilton?
1: Ah, hi, Eugene. We're here to do the windows.
2: Excellent. But who, pray tell, is the we you're referring to?
1: Oh, sorry. Eugene Meltzner, this is Simon, my new assistant.
2: Greetings, Simon.
3: Well, g'day. It's nice to meet you, Mr. Meltzner.
2: Oh, please, call me Eugene.
3: Okay, Eugene.
2: You're not from around here, I presume?
1: No, Simon's family is from Australia. His dad just took over the supply company I order from. He asked me if I'd take Simon on as an apprentice this summer.
2: Well, Simon, I must say that you are indeed learning from the best.
3: Yeah, that's what my dad says.
1: Yeah, well, you're all very kind, and as much as I'd like to have a group hug over how good I am at this job, I think I'll just get on with it. My job, that is. But Simon, why don't you start outside on the front windows, and don't forget what I showed you now.
3: Yes, sir.
2: He seems like a very nice young man.
1: Yeah, he is. He is. Enthusiastic, too. So, how are you doing, Eugene?
2: Me? Fine, thank you.
1: Are you?
2: Do I not look fine?
1: Well, yes, you look fine, Eugene. I'm not talking about how you look. I'm talking about how you are.
2: Mr. Walton, to what precisely are you referring?
1: I'm talking about Katrina, Eugene. I heard she left, and I know how you felt about her, and I was concerned, all right? Just make me spell it out, why don't you?
2: Mr. Walton, I appreciate your concern, but I assure you that I am in complete control of my emotional faculties, and the departure of Katrina will not impair my abilities to perform my duties either here or at the college.
1: Yeah, so it's been pretty tough, huh?
2: Been awful. But I'd rather not discuss it.
4: Hi, guys.
1: Hi, Connie.
2: Miss Kendall?
4: So, you got yourself an Australian assistant, huh, Bernard?
1: Ah, you met Simon.
2: You don't waste any time meeting newcomers, do you?
4: Well, it's hard to miss him when he's splashing water all over the front of the building. Cute kid, though.
1: Maybe I'd better go check his work. Eugene, if you ever need someone to talk to now, just ask me.
2: Oh, thank you, Mr. Walton.
1: And I'll recommend some people. Oh, my God.
4: Have I missed anything, Eugene? Where's Jack and Jason?
2: Oh, they're upstairs in the office going over monthly receipts. And what, may I ask, are all these packages?
4: I've been doing a little shopping, that's all.
2: Little? Obviously, the meaning of the word has changed. It appears to me, Miss Kendall, as if you've been doing a lot of shopping. Have you come upon an inheritance of some sort? Perhaps an oil well sprung up in your backyard?
4: You are so funny, Eugene.
2: Thank you.
4: I'll have you know that I now have my very own credit card.
2: Ooh.
4: So I made a few purchases to, you know, test to see if it was working properly.
2: I assume it was.
4: Oh, I guess so. They didn't arrest me or anything. So, how are you doing, Eugene?
2: Me? Fine, thank you.
4: Really?
2: Why does everybody keep asking me that question? Do I not look fine?
4: It's not how you look, Eugene. Come on, I'm talking about Katrina. How are you doing now that she's gone?
2: Miss Kendall, I appreciate your concern, but I assure you that I am in complete control of my emotional faculties, and Katrina's departure never mind. I'd rather not talk about it, and I wish everyone would quit harassing me on the subject. Pardon me, I have work to do.
4: Boy, excuse me for caring.
1: Well, Simon, I think you did pretty well for your first day's work.
3: Well, thank you, Mr. Walton. It was a lot of fun.
1: Oh, you think so? Well, some people think washing windows is a little boring.
3: Oh. Well, I was wondering.
1: Yeah?
3: Well, now that I've got the hang of washing the windows with the squeegee, could I use the power sprayer tomorrow?
1: The power sprayer?
3: Yeah.
1: Already? I'm not sure you're ready for that yet. I'd like to see you get even more experience with the squeegee. We've got some windows tomorrow that are kind of tricky.
3: Okay. Well, I'll see you tomorrow.
1: Well, wait a minute. Where are you going?
3: Home.
1: Well, sorry, but the squeegees and buckets need to be cleaned out first.
3: Huh?
1: One of the first rules for any tradesman is to take care of his equipment. Now, the squeegees and buckets need to be cleaned. You just can't leave them dirty like that.
3: Yes, sir.
1: Yeah.
4: Let's see. New skirt, new shoes. Oh, no. It's Mom's birthday tomorrow. Where was my brain? Oh, I have to get her a present.
2: Hello, Miss Kendall.
4: Eugene, what are you doing here?
2: Well, I'm sorry. Has the mall become exclusive only to those who own credit cards?
4: No, but I just never thought of you as a mall person, that's all.
2: Neither have I. But as it happens, Bennett's is having a sale on their laboratory smocks. I thought I might invest in a new one.
4: Well, I should have figured it was something exciting like that.
2: Hmm?
4: Eugene, about what happened today?
2: Today?
4: Yeah, you know,

0: wasn't trying to pry into your feelings about Katrina. I was just honestly wondering how you were doing. I've been worried about you.
1: Well, you need not concern yourself with me, Miss Kendall. I am the proverbial rock.
0: Right.
1: I'm certain that in the long term, it is the best thing that could have happened to us both.
0: Of course.
1: And I have no doubt that I will be a much better person for her having departed.
0: Naturally. Anything else?
1: And I can't think of a time when I've been more miserable.
0: That's kind of what I figured. Have you eaten dinner, Eugene?
1: No.
0: Come on, let's find a restaurant. I'm starving.
1: Oh, I happen to know of a good restaurant not too far from here.
0: Well, you lead the way, Mr. Rock. You were right, Eugene. This is a nice restaurant. The food was good, too.
1: Yes, I've enjoyed it on many occasions. So, how are your studies coming along?
0: You asked me that 15 minutes ago.
1: Your mother?
0: 20 minutes ago.
1: Oh, well, how about...
0: Eugene, we have talked about everything there is to talk about. Even your fascinating computer analysis of soil deposits in Odyssey.
1: Oh, I'm certain we haven't discussed the...
0: We've talked about everything. Except how you're doing now that Katrina is gone. I thought that's why we came here to talk. And you've been avoiding it. So, how about it?
1: Miss Kent... Connie, I'm sorry. I realize it is more difficult to discuss than I ever would have imagined. Her departure has left an incredible void in my life.
0: Well, that is understandable.
1: You know, I thought I was stronger than this. I thought I could discipline my mind and heart to accept what was inevitable and move on with my life. And at this moment, I'm not certain that I can. She's all I think about.
0: Eugene.
1: Hundreds of times I've picked up the phone to call or sat down at my computer to write a letter, but I know I shouldn't. What is painful for me is, I suspect, just as painful for her. A clean break is what we need. I cling to the hope that this truly is the best thing for us. Still, it hurts me more than I can say.
0: For now, I'm sure it does.
1: But it hurts in ways that you may not know. My whole world was made better by her. In her absence, my whole world, well, to use the colloquialism, it stinks. Connie, I believe it was a mistake to come here. Can we go, please?
0: Sure. Waiter, check, please.
1: Oh, here, I'll give you half.
0: No way. I invited you to dinner. I'll pay.
1: It's slightly more expensive than I remembered.
0: It's no problem. I've got my credit card, and it's not like I'm buying something for myself. I'm doing it for you, too. That's the best way to use it, right?
1: Well, in principle, I agree, but the logic may be questionable when you consider...
2: Your bill, madam?
0: Thanks.
1: But, Miss Kendall,
0: what... I've got it, Eugene. And then now just go on with what you were saying. Why did you suddenly decide it was a mistake to come here?
1: Well, the memories, mostly. They were slightly more difficult than I'd estimated.
0: Memories? What memories?
1: Memories of this restaurant. Katrina and I used to come here quite regularly.
0: Oh.
1: This very table, 37. Oh, it's silly, I know.
0: It is not silly. It's very normal. All the things you're feeling are normal.
1: Well, then at this point in my life, Connie, being normal is the last thing I want to be. Perhaps I need to do something different, something abnormal, at least for me.
0: Like what?
1: I think... I'll grow a mustache.

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1: 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We always love hearing from you.
2: All right, Simon, is everything loaded up for the day?
3: Yes, sir.
2: Okay, did you check to make sure we have enough cleaning fluid? Now, we don't want to run out and have to drive all the way back here to get more.
3: Yes, sir. Hmm. And I've been reading the manual about the power sprayer, and I think I understand how it works. Maybe I could do some of the second floor?
2: Experience, Simon. We'll get you some of that in other areas, and...

0: Then you'll use the power sprayer and work on second floor windows, all right? Kid keeps going back to it like a broken record. Now, I like your enthusiasm, but I'm not keen on enthusiasm getting ahead of proper training. Give it a couple of weeks first.
1: A couple of weeks?
0: Uh-huh. Now, let's go.
1: Yes, Mr. Orson, whatever you say.
0: Well, that's what I say. Okay, our first stop, Rathbone's Palace. Okay, Simon, now for a store like Rathbone's Palace, you're going to need a long-handled squeegee to take care of the front display windows. Now, you want to be careful where you put the bucket and watch you don't hit someone with a long handle, okay?
1: Yes, sir. But wouldn't it be easier if we used the power sprayer?
0: Yeah, it might seem easier, but it's
2: Hey, Walton, it's about time you showed up to do some work.
0: Morning, Bart.
2: Who's the kid?
0: Simon Birtle. He's helping me out this summer.
2: Good for you. Wish I could sidestep the labor laws like that.
0: I'm not sidestepping.
2: Look, Walton, you and I gotta have a talk about them windows in the back.
0: Huh?
2: I think you keep forgetting about them or something. They are filthy.
0: Which windows?
2: The office windows on the second floor.
0: I cleaned them last week. Did them thoroughly, too.
2: Yeah, well, all I know
1: is...
2: Bye, guys! Hi, Connie.
0: Connie?
2: Anyway, you gotta come back there and take a look. It seems like they've been a mess ever since you left last week, and I ain't paying for no messy windows.
0: All right, don't get yourself all worked up, Bart. Show me what you're talking about. Look, Simon, get started on these front windows, okay?
1: Yeah, yes, sir.
2: And don't leave no streaks. Nothing worse than streaky windows.
1: Yes, sir.
2: I'm not questioning your work, Mike.
0: Well, it sure sounds like you're questioning my work. I cleaned those windows.
1: Don't leave no streaks. Nothing worse than streaky windows. Oh, brother. You wouldn't have to worry about streaks if you'd let me use the power sprayer. Get the job done in no time at all. But no, he doesn't trust me. Then again, maybe I could prove him wrong. Yeah, I could do these front windows with the power sprayer, and then he'll see firsthand that I know how to do it. Yeah.
3: Will that be all?
4: Yeah, I think so. Are these blenders really any good? I mean, they're not on sale because there's anything wrong with them, right?
3: Well, will this be cash, check, or charge?
4: Charge, please. Here's my card.
3: Thank you. They're the best blenders Rathbone's Palace have. They're on sale because the manufacturer gave us a discounted quantity.
4: Okay, just so you're sure.
3: I have one just like it at home. That'll be $27.43 on your credit card.
4: Okay. It's new, you know.
3: All our blenders are new.
4: I meant my credit card.
3: Oh, I see. Well, there seems to be a problem with the authorization. Let me punch it in again. Strange. It won't give me the authorization for this purchase.
4: Your computer must be wrong.
3: It's not our computer. It's the credit office. I'm sorry, but you'll have to pay for this blender in cash.
4: Cash? But I don't have any cash right now, and my mom's birthday's today.
3: I'm sorry. I suggest you call your credit card company to find out what's happened. Is it possible you've gone over your credit limit?
4: No way. I don't even think I have a limit. It's got to be something else.
3: Maybe it is. I am sorry, though. Please come back when you have it sorted out.
4: Are you kidding? Just keep your blender!
3: May I help the next person in line, please?
4: Over my limit! No way!
1: All right. I'm all set up and... Wait a minute. I've got to have two hands to hold this thing. But how can I turn on the faucet? I need another pair of hands.
4: Wait until I call that credit card company. They're going to be sorry for humiliating... Oh, hi. Simon, right?
1: Yeah, right. Can I ask you a favor?
4: Oh, I'm sorry, but I really don't have time right now.
1: It'll only take a second. I just need you to hold this power sprayer while I turn on the faucet. It's right there. Then I'll come back and take it from you, okay?
4: It's not going to explode or anything, is it?
1: No, it won't explode. Just point it at the window and I'll take it back from you.
4: Well... Okay, if you promise to hurry up.
1: Yeah, it'll only take a second. Here we go!
4: Oh, hey, this is pretty strong!

0: Oh. What did you do to my window, Connie?
1: Me? Wasn't my fault.
0: The power sprayer? What's that doing out here?
2: Oh, no. It's my fault, Mr. Walton. It's all my fault.
1: Hi, Mom.
3: Hi, Connie. What are you doing home so... What happened to you? You're soaked.
1: I was attacked by a wild hose in front of Rathbone's palace.
3: I thought you were working this morning. What were you doing at Rathbone's palace?
1: Therein lies the tale. Mm-hmm. Is there something I should know about my credit card?
3: Like what?
1: Like, why Rathbone's palace wouldn't let me buy something because their computer wouldn't give me authorization?
3: You tried to buy something and they couldn't authorize your card? Hmm.
1: The sales clerk thought it might have something to do with my, credit limit.
3: Oh, I see. Maybe you better go upstairs and change into something drier while I call the credit card company.
1: Okay.
0: Well, I hope this is a lesson to you, Simon.
2: Sure is. Never let a girl hold a power sprayer.
0: Wrong. Try again.
2: Listen to you in the future?
0: Yeah, much better. Do you understand now why I didn't want you to use the power sprayer? It's a sophisticated piece of equipment, at least for my business, that requires some training. That's why I wanted to make sure you mastered the basic stuff first, and then I'd move you on to some more difficult responsibilities.
1: So what'd they say?
3: Your card couldn't be authorized because you went over your credit limit.
1: I did?
3: Yes. And I'm very surprised.
1: Why? How much was my credit limit?
3: $250.
1: What? That's a mistake.
3: For whom? Are you sure you haven't spent that much?
1: In only a couple of days? No way. I just bought a few things, that's all. Not $250 worth.
3: Connie, my guess is if you look through your receipts, your few things cost more than you thought.
1: I can't believe it.
3: Believe it.
1: But where am I going to get that kind of money when the bill comes?
3: That's a very good question. I can't wait to hear your answer.
1: I don't know.
3: Good thing I set the limit at only $250. Just imagine the mess you'd be in if you were allowed to spend more.
1: How embarrassing.
3: Uh-huh.
1: I feel like I tricked myself. Every time I pulled out the card to buy something, I felt like I had a good reason. I guess I didn't.
3: Probably not.
1: You knew this would happen, didn't you?
3: Well, I didn't know it would happen. I was hoping you'd be more responsible than that. But I figured it wouldn't hurt to have a safety net your first time out.
0: And that's the last of it.
2: I'm really sorry, Mr. Walton.
0: Yeah, no problem. We'll just take it out of your pay a little at a time.
2: Ugh, how depressing.
0: Ah, no point in being depressed. You learned something really important today. Granted, you did it the hard way, but it's still important. You ever read the Bible, Simon?
2: Well, sometimes.
0: Good, because there's something in there that ties into what you learned today.
2: Really? Like what?
0: Well, I think it's the idea that God entrusts us with things a little at a time. As we show maturity in how we use what he's given us, then he entrusts us with more. But if we misuse what little he's given us, he may take it away. So whether you meant to or not, you played out a Bible teaching in what you did today.
2: I did? That's weird.
0: Nah, not weird, Simon. Happens all the time around here. Now, get in the truck while I haggle with Bart about that window.
2: Yes, sir.
4: Morning, Connie. What are you doing here? You're not supposed to work today.
1: Well, I talked Jason into letting me work more hours over the next couple of weeks.
4: And why, may I ask?
1: I got a little carried away with my new credit card, and I'm going to have a whopper of a bill coming at the end of the month.
4: I see. Well, then allow me to contribute to your debt by paying for at least half of our meal together last night.
1: Well, normally I'd say no, but in this case... Thanks, Eugene. I'll take it.
4: You're welcome.
1: Boy, I learned my lesson about credit cards. Mm. In fact, I'm not even carrying it around anymore. I'll keep it at home until I'm absolutely sure I need it.
4: Good idea.
1: Eugene?
4: Yes?
1: What's that on your lip? Did you have some hot chocolate with your breakfast?
4: No. It's the start of my new mustache, a symbol of the change in my life and personality.
1: Oh, a symbol of change, huh?
4: Mm-hmm. Don't you like it?
1: It's, well, as symbols go, Are you sure you don't?

0: want to just part your hair in a different place or maybe wear a different color vest?
1: It's either the mustache or perhaps having my ear pierced. Possibly a tattoo.
2: Eugene!
1: Or how about a gold cap for my front teeth? Or a mohawk haircut? Perhaps all of the above.
2: Forget I said anything, okay? Your mustache looks terrific. Just start small with that.
1: Thank you. I shall.
2: Though I have some eyeliner in my purse if you want it, you know, just to sort of fill it out a little bit.
1: Miss Kendall, you jest.
2: Oh, come on, just a little. Really, really,
1: come
2: on. How it looks.
1: Get away from me.
2: Hey, don't be such a coward.
1: No, don't go away. Cease and desist.
2: Help,
1: really, Mr. Allen. Mad woman with eyeliner pencil.
2: Just hold still. Wait, just look at it.
3: You know, the two stories we heard today have a lot in common. Both of them talk about something the Bible calls stewardship. Stewardship is when we acknowledge that everything we have, our possessions, talents, money, spiritual gifts, even our lives, really belong to God. We may think they're ours, but they aren't. God has loaned everything to us, trusting us with more and more as we show good sense and responsibility in how we use them. 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For Connie, it had to do with responsible use of money. For Simon, it had to do with responsible use of his talents. In either case, we all have to be wise as we use the wonderful things God has given us. Why don't you write and tell me about how you're a good steward? I'd love to hear from you. 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Or in Canada, write to Box 9800, Vancouver, BC, V6B4G3. 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It's called A Little Credit, Please. 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Our production engineer was Mark Brewery. And our executive producer is Chuck Bolte. And I'm Chris, hoping you'll join us again next time for more Adventures in Odyssey.

0: 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Come on, tell me.
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0: love hearing the story of how Mom and Dad adopted me. They were excited to be my parents.
1: They're not the only ones who adopted you. You're in the family of God, too. Are you adopted, or do you know someone that's been adopted? My name is Zach, and this is Keys for Kids. If you know someone who's been adopted, or if you've been adopted, it's wonderful to know that your parents chose you as their child, even though they didn't have to. But even if you're not adopted, you can still be adopted by God. See, when you accept Jesus and follow Him, God also adopts you as His child, and you're in the family of God. Just like it says in John chapter 1, verse 12, to all who believed Him and accepted Him, He gave the right to become children of God. And now let's listen to our story. It's called Twice Adopted. Morgan never got tired of hearing what happened when her parents took her home from the adoption agency. You were only 6 weeks old, her dad told her one evening when she begged to hear the story again. I'll never forget when the agency called to say they had a baby for us. I was at work and I was so excited I forgot to ask if it was a boy or a girl. Everyone laughed as they recalled the happy event. Mom continued the story. The ride home was a long one, and they sent a bottle along with us so we could feed you on the way home, but you kept falling asleep when you were supposed to be drinking your bottle. Morgan giggled. So Dad kept blowing the horn to try to keep me awake, right? Yes, I did, Dad said with a grin. I guess that was kind of silly. And so you adopted me, said Morgan. What does the word adopt mean again? It means to take something as one's own, said Mom. In the case of parents and children, it means to voluntarily take a child of other parents as one's own child. Mom gave Morgan a hug. We gladly took you as our own. We're so thankful the Lord brought us together. I am too, said Morgan. You know, Morgan, Dad said, the Bible talks about adoption. God wants to adopt us into His family. The Bible says that when we trust in God's Son, Jesus, God accepts us as His own children. That's right. And being adopted into God's family is even more wonderful than being adopted into our family, said Mom. We become God's children and heirs. We inherit the gift of eternal life that Jesus earned for us by dying for our sins. Then I've been adopted twice, Morgan said. I was adopted into your family when I was a baby, and I was adopted into God's family when I trusted in Jesus. Now I belong to you, and I belong to God. She grinned. I love being adopted. Well, how about you? Have you been adopted into God's family? Even if you have a wonderful family here on earth, God wants you to become a part of His family too. You can only become a child and heir of God by trusting Jesus as your Savior.

0: Savior. What could be more wonderful than that? So, why not become a child of God today? To learn more about what that means, get your parents' permission and then go to keysforkids.net/salvation. Our key verse, once again, from the Gospel of John, chapter 1, verse 12.
1: To all who believed him and accepted him, he gave the right to become children of God.
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Hi, this is Mandy, and you're listening to CIM Radio. Psalms 148, 1 and 2 says, "Praise the Lord. Praise the Lord from the heavens. Praise Him in the heights above. Praise Him, all His angels. Praise Him, all His heavenly hosts."

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1: Welcome to Word of Hope Ministries with Bible teacher Perry Stelter. Our vision is reaching out with the truth of Scripture, focusing on the Aboriginal peoples of Canada. It's our desire to bring hope where hope has been lost. Romans 15:13 says, "May the God of hope fill you with all joy and peace as you trust in Him, so that you may overflow with hope by the power of the Holy Spirit." Now here's Bible teacher Perry Stelter.
2: Today we are going to be talking about the topic of Thanksgiving. Thanksgiving is something that we need to be doing all the time and in every situation. Today we are going to be looking at Psalm 147 for our topic of Thanksgiving. Another word for Thanksgiving is gratitude. And so before we do that, let's commit this time unto the Lord. Dear Heavenly Father, I thank you in Jesus' name for your word. I thank you in Jesus' name for all the listeners. I pray that as we go through this season of Thanksgiving, that we would remember all the wonderful things that you have done for us throughout the history of the Bible, throughout our own history, even though it is not always perfect. And I pray that we would have hearts of gratitude as we approach this topic today. I pray in Jesus' name, amen. Well, to start us off today, I'm going to look at the Holman Illustrated Bible Dictionary under the topic of Thanksgiving. And here are some introductory thoughts to think about as we approach the whole topic of Thanksgiving or gratitude. Thanksgiving is gratitude directed towards God, generally in response to God's concrete acts in history. Thanksgiving was central to Old Testament worship. Sacrifice and offerings were to be made not grudgingly, but with thanksgiving. Oh, how we need to be reminded of this today. Many times we give things to God, we give things to church, or we help others out, but then we do it grudgingly, or we do it with a bitter heart. Kind of like, oh, well, here, take it. Or I don't really want to give you this, but I feel guilty, so here you go. Just take it and go. Or sometimes we give somebody something with a smile on our face, but really we have bitterness in our hearts. In our hearts, we're still holding tight to that thing that we're giving them. We're giving them some money, but we're still holding on tight to that money. We give somebody a vehicle, but we're still holding on tight to that vehicle. We give somebody a washer or a dryer or a couch or a table and chairs, but we're still holding on tight to those things. When we give our sacrifice and our offerings to God, to the church, to other people around us, we are to do it with thanksgiving. Thankfulness was also expressed for personal and national deliverance, for God's faithfulness to His covenant, for His forgiveness, and all creation joins in offering thanks to God as we look at the Psalms. Thanksgiving is also a natural element of Christian worship and is to characterize all of our Christian life. And for God's indescribable gift of grace in Christ and for the faith of fellow Christians. These are all examples of how we are to give thanks and gratitude unto God, God the Creator. The Aboriginal people, my Aboriginal people, often refer to God as the Creator. And so I love that word, the Creator, because that is exactly what God is. He is a Creator. And so I love how my Aboriginal people refer to our Heavenly Father. Let's read Psalm 147

And then we'll go over some details of it after we are done reading the passage in full. There's 20 verses in this passage, but just sit back and relax and just focus on praising the Lord, thanking the Lord, and having a heart of gratitude to the Lord as you listen to the Word of God. Praise the Lord! How good it is to sing praises to our God! How pleasant and fitting to praise Him! The Lord builds up Jerusalem. He gathers the exiles of Israel. He heals the brokenhearted and binds up their wounds. He determines the number of stars and calls them each by name. Great is our Lord and mighty in power. His understanding has no limit. The Lord sustains the humble but casts the wicked to the ground. Sing to the Lord with grateful praise. Make music to our God on the harp. He covers the sky with clouds. He supplies the earth with rain and makes grass grow on the hills. He provides food for the cattle and for the young ravens when they call. His pleasure is not in the strength of the horse, nor his delight in the legs of the warrior. The Lord delights in those who fear him, who put their hope in his unfailing love. Extol the Lord, Jerusalem. Praise your God, Zion. He strengthens the bars of your gates and blesses your people within you. He grants peace to your borders and satisfies you with the finest of wheat. He sends his command to the earth. His word runs swiftly. He spreads the snow like wool and scatters the frost like ashes. He hurls down his hail like pebbles. Who can withstand his icy blast? He sends his word and melts them. He stirs up his breezes and the waters flow. He has revealed his word to Jacob, his laws and decrees to Israel. He has done this for no other nation. They do not know his laws. Praise the Lord.

We are not going to be spending a whole bunch of time breaking down the details of Psalm 147 or going into a lot of background information on this psalm or taking a historical look at the psalm. But what I want to do is just simply look at some of the action words described in this psalm and how we can also use these action words in our own lives to describe how God has looked out for us, how God has provided for us, how God has done a work in our lives that only God can do. What I love about this psalm is it starts out by saying, "Praise the Lord." And then at the end of the last verse, we hear and see the exact same words, "Praise the Lord." And so it starts out by praising the Lord, and it ends with praising the Lord. And all the verses in between talk about what God has done for the people of Israel. And the great thing about looking at this psalm is that because of Jesus Christ came to fulfill everything that was done in the Old Testament. And so although when we take a look at this psalm, it is referring to what God did for the people of Israel in the context of what was going on in that particular place and time, it still applies to us as believers through the person of Jesus Christ. It says here, "The Lord builds up Jerusalem. He gathers the exiles of Israel." Have you ever felt like you have gone through a time in your life where you were sent into some sort of exile? You see, the people of Israel were sent into exile because of their disobedience, but God also kept the promise that He was going to restore them even though they were disobedient. And so I can even see that in my own life. There was a particular time in my life where my whole world was falling apart, and I knew it was all because of disobedience and walking away from God. But God restored me, and maybe you can relate to that as well. Maybe there are different times in your life where you were sent into some sort of exile because you were disobedient to God. Or maybe you're going through a type of exile right now where you've turned your back on God and God has sort of just said, "Okay, that's the way you want things to be. I'll just let you do your thing. But when you're ready to get right with me, I'll be waiting here for you." And that's the power of this psalm, because then it goes on to say, "He heals the brokenhearted and binds up their wounds." And so God not only allows us to go into exile, usually because of our own decisions, because of our own attitude, because of our own behavior, He also heals the brokenhearted and He binds up their wounds. I love these action words. The Lord builds up, He heals, He binds up. And then it goes on to say, "He determines the number of stars and calls them each by name." Then it says, "The Lord sustains the humble, but casts the wicked to the ground." And so here we see a contrast between the people that are truly serving God and the people that aren't serving God. The Lord sustains the humble, but He casts the wicked to the ground. And so we can be thankful and grateful that when we are humble before God, and we are submitting ourselves to God.

He covers the sky with clouds. He supplies the earth with rain and makes grass grow on the hills. More action words. He covers, he supplies, and makes. He provides food for the cattle. Has God provided food for you? What a wonderful time harvest is to watch all the farmers bring in the harvest, the many different crops that come in, the many different vegetables that have come in over the summer, the many different types of fruit that have come in over the summer. The Lord loves to provide for his people. And you see, even people that don't believe in God or people that don't believe in Jesus Christ are still benefactors of God.

God's goodness, because God provides these things to his created beings, which are humans. He provides food for the cattle. He also provides food for us. The Lord delights in those who fear him, who put their hope in his unfailing love. He strengthens the bars of your gates. Speaking about the people of Israel, more action words. The Lord delights. He strengthens. It goes on to say, he grants peace to your borders. He sends his command to the earth. He spreads the snow like wool. What a wonderful time to watch the different seasons change. Winter, spring, summer, fall. God provides all these different seasons for different reasons. And how wonderful it is to give God thanks for all these different seasons and for all the different reasons that he has for these seasons. Yes, it would be wonderful to live in a more tropical place where the seasons roughly stay the same all the time, but how wonderful it is to watch the seasons change here in Canada. How wonderful it is to see how God provides these things for us. He spreads the snow like wool. What a beautiful picture. And scatters the frost like ashes. Another beautiful picture. He hurls down his hail like pebbles. Who can withstand his icy blast? He sends his word and melts them. He stirs up his breezes and the waters flow. We see a beautiful picture here of how God is in charge of his creation. And so the question is God in charge of your life? Are you allowing him to be in charge of your life? As you are giving God thanks for all the wonderful things that he has done, providing the seasons, providing the food, providing the protection, thanking him for healing your broken heart, thanking him for building you up, for sustaining you, for strengthening you, are you living a life that is pleasing to him through the person of Jesus Christ? He has revealed his word to Jacob, his laws and decrees to Israel. He has done this for no other nation. They do not know his laws. Praise the Lord. God has revealed his word to us. We are without excuse. We live in a nation that is so plentiful when it comes to the word of God, when it comes to having resources with regards to the word of God. Yes, sometimes we have to pay for these things, but many of these resources are free. Even on the internet, we can find many resources that are free that help us study and learn more about the Word of God. We live in a country where you can go to the Canadian Bible Society or the Gideons and get Bibles for free. You can even go to your local Christian bookstore and find a Bible for probably $3 or $4. Or you can buy a really, really nice one for probably $90 or $100. But we live in a nation that is so rich in the resources of God. Are we being faithful to God in response to his faithfulness to us? As we give thanks to God, as we give our gratitude to God, are we truly living that out and being faithful in what he has given us?

0: I take a look at my own life, I can see how God has given me safety over the years. I've driven school bus for special needs kids, and He gave me safety during that time. I drove truck across Western Canada for about 3 to 4 years. God gave me safety during those times. There's been so many different times I've been driving my own personal vehicle across this country, Western Canada. God has kept me safe. When I go to work in the morning, when I do errands, God keeps me safe. When I take a look at my own health, God has given me health. And most of the problems that I've had with my health were because of my own sin and rebellion. God has given me salvation through the person of Jesus Christ by sending His Son to the cross to die, and Jesus voluntarily giving up His life to die for the entire human race. God, through the person of Jesus Christ, has given me grace and mercy in many different situations where I did not get the punishment that I deserved, but God, through His grace and His mercy, although He has disciplined me, has shown His mercy to me. I look at the many different blessings in my life. I'm not a rich person and probably never will be, but God has blessed me with the fundamental basics in life. I have a vehicle. I have a computer I can use to do ministry. I have a cell phone. I have a wonderful wife. I have a fridge at home that keeps my food cold. I have a little freezer that keeps my food frozen. We have use of an oven that can heat up our food, a microwave. I have a toaster where I can toast my bread. I can drink coffee every day. I can drink water. I can drink milk. I don't have to worry about having clean water. There are so many different things I need to be thankful for. And as God has provided all these wonderful things to me, what am I doing with what God has given me? No matter what your background is, if you're an atheist, if you believe in Aboriginal spirituality, if you're a Christian from a Protestant background, if you're a Christian from a Catholic background, my encouragement to you is to think about these deeper things. Think about God. Think about Jesus. Think about everything that God has provided for us. And then decide what you are going to do with what He has given you. May you be faithful in what God has entrusted you with. Dear Heavenly Father, I thank You in Jesus' name for Your word. I thank You for Psalm 147 that starts by saying, "Praise the Lord," and ends with saying, "Praise the Lord." And all the wonderful action words we see described in this psalm. Thank You so much, Lord, for everything You did for the people of Israel. I thank You for everything that You do for us as a nation. I thank You that even though the Aboriginal people have gone through some atrocities, that You still love them and You still have a plan for their life. I thank You for that. I pray that we would all be faithful with what You have given us. And I thank You for everything. In Jesus' name, amen.
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1: When you follow Jesus in this world, it makes you rebellious. 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And I love just standing firm in my faith and being bold in that.
0: Real faith shows up in the way you live. Billy Graham says Christians should live that way too, not conforming to the world around them.
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2: 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Somebody wake them up and tell them you're in a fight. They don't know they're in a fight.
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0: Does your faith sometimes falter in trying circumstances? I think that's the case for many of us. Today on Truth for Life, we'll learn from Daniel's example. We'll see how his routine pattern of life directed his prayers and helped him trust God, even when the days turned dark. Alistair Begg is teaching from Daniel chapter 9.
1: Daniel has acknowledged that the calamity that the people of God have encountered is directly related to their sin. Verse 14, "Therefore the Lord has kept ready the calamity and has brought it upon us. For the Lord our God is righteous in all the works that he has done, and we have not obeyed his voice. And now, O Lord our God, who brought your people out of the land of Egypt with a mighty hand, and have made a name for yourself, as at this day we have sinned, we have done wickedly. O Lord, according to all your righteous acts, let your anger and your wrath turn away from your city, Jerusalem, your holy hill, because for our sins and for the iniquities of our fathers, Jerusalem and your people have become a byword among all who are around us. Now therefore, O our God, listen to the prayer of your servant and to his pleas for mercy, and for your own sake, O Lord, make your face to shine upon your sanctuary, which is desolate. O my God, incline your ear and hear, open your eyes and see our desolations, and the city that is called by your name. For we do not present our pleas before you because of our righteousness, but because of your great mercy. O Lord, hear. O Lord, forgive. O Lord, pay attention and act. Delay not. For your own sake, O my God, because your city and your people are called by your name." While I was speaking and praying, confessing my sin and the sin of my people Israel, and presenting my plea before the Lord my God for the holy hill of my God, while I was speaking in prayer, the man Gabriel, whom I'd seen in the vision at the first, came to me in swift flight at the time of the evening sacrifice. He made me understand, speaking with me and saying, "O Daniel, I have now come out to give you insight and understanding. At the beginning of your pleas for mercy, a word went out, and I have come to tell it to you, for you are greatly loved. Therefore, consider the word and understand the vision. 70 weeks are decreed about your people and your holy city to finish the transgression, to put an end to sin and to atone for iniquity, to bring in everlasting righteousness, to seal both vision and prophet, and to anoint a most holy place. Know therefore and understand that from the going out of the word to restore and build Jerusalem to the coming of anointed one, a prince, there shall be 7 weeks. Then for 62 weeks it shall be built again with squares and moat, but in a troubled time. And after the 62 weeks, an anointed one shall be cut off and shall have nothing. And the people of the prince who is to come shall destroy the city and the sanctuary. Its end shall come with a flood, and to the end there shall be war. Desolations are decreed. And he shall make a strong covenant with many for 1 week, and for half of the week he shall put an end to sacrifice and offering. And on the wing of abomination shall come one who makes desolate, until the decreed end is poured out on the desolator." This is the word of the Lord. Thanks be to God. Let's try that again. Yes, okay, one is good and two is better. This is the word of the Lord. Gracious God, we turn to the word, but we turn first to you, the Lord of the word, asking earnestly, humbly, that we might know the enabling of the Holy Spirit, that the pages of our Bibles may be illumined to us, that our hearts may

be softened before its truth, that our wills might be brought into line with its truth. Show us ourselves. Show us our Savior, we pray. In Christ's name, amen. Well, here we are back to our studies in Daniel. Chapter 9 contains the most difficult passage in the entire book of Daniel. In fact, having spent a long time on it, maybe the most difficult passage in the entire Bible. It's up for question. We need to move quite quickly through a large section of the text that will take us probably right to verse 19. This demands that I need to be selective in part. My assumption is always that you are reading the Bible, that you're reading before, during, and after, and that you have access to material that will help to supplement that which we learn together on the Lord's Day. Without that, I think it's virtually impossible for any of us to really come to terms with the text of Scripture. The idea that one little dip into the Bible for 30 or 35 minutes once a week will be able to teach us the overarching themes of the Bible and an understanding of it is really a forlorn hope. And so I say that just as a word of reminder and perhaps as a word of encouragement. This is one of the great prayers of the Bible, of the Old Testament, and the key in Daniel itself. We know that Daniel prayed. Prayer for Daniel was not a spasmodic activity. It wasn't a passing fancy. We saw in chapter 6 that it was the result of his unwillingness to submit to the overreaching of the state that found him in the lion's den. And in that chapter, we're reminded of the fact that Daniel, despite what the government was saying, still prayed in his room three times a day. And in the NIV, it makes that point by using the word still prayed, as if somehow or another he just began to do it because he was a subversive character. It's not true at all. He was what he was, and prayer was at the very heart of his life. Therefore, it's no surprise that as this book unfolds, we find him here in the first year of Darius, the son of Ahasuerus, which incidentally puts it as a parallel to what we've just referred to in chapter 6. And essentially what we discover as the chapter opens is that Daniel was having his quiet time, if we can put it that way, that he was both reading the Bible and he was praying. This was part of the pattern of his life. Daniel knew that the Word of God was a lamp to his feet and a light to his path. And here, as would be true for other periods of his life, he was paying attention to what the prophets of God had said. I'm not going to do a lot of this, but you will be helped if you turn just to this one section of Jeremiah chapter 25 so that we can understand together what it was that stirred him to pray. Jeremiah chapter 25 has to do with the exile, with the captivity of the people of God. Daniel is in the midst of this. The people of God are wondering how long this is going to go on. Daniel is reading in the books of the words, and if we just read from verse 11, let's say, 25:11, the word of God through the prophet, this whole land shall become a ruin and a waste, and these nations shall serve the king of Babylon 70 years. Then after 70 years are completed, I will punish the king of Babylon and that nation, and so on. And so Daniel's reading it, he realizes that the time of the exile is about to draw to a close. And since God was the one responsible for the beginning of the exile, so God will be responsible for the end of the exile. You remember back in chapter 1, we noted that God gave the people into the hands of the marauding forces of the Babylonians. God was responsible for his people being in this predicament, and God would relieve his people from this predicament in due course. Incidentally, the cry, how long will this go on? The feeling of how hard is it to sing the song of the Lord surrounded by such oppression and so many alien ideas?
is not a cry that is anchored

In the 6th century BC, but is a recurring cry of the people of God throughout the periods of history and indeed throughout the geography of the world. And some of you, actually, I know from listening to you, have this question as a recurring notion in your heart and mind, because you will often voice it when I'm in your company. How long is this going to go on like this? How long is it going to be where the forces of oppression seem so amazingly powerful and the people of God seem so incredibly weak and useless? Well, Daniel read his Bible. And as he read the Bible, although he was a man who had been given insight into visions and who could understand things, he was humble enough to listen to the word of the prophet and to pay attention. And as a result of that, he was then stirred to pray. Let me just make one point here before we move on, and that is concerning a daily dose of the Bible, if you like. Without a daily diet of the word of God, we will find ourselves living in immaturity. We will find ourselves living in immaturity. I've mentioned it already, and I want to say to you again that it is both foolish and it is dangerous, and it will stunt your spiritual growth if the Bible is not for you on a routine basis the lamp and the direction of your life. Those who have been most useful in the kingdom of God have never deviated from this pattern. And when we're tempted to do so, I think each of us would confess to the distinction that we then face. John Stott, who was in his life a classic example of Christian godliness, says of the importance of time alone with God, one of the great purposes of daily Bible reading and prayer is to get ourselves correctly oriented, to remember who and what we are. And when we turn to the Bible on a daily basis, despite everything that is going on around us, we read in the Scriptures and the Spirit of God brings home to us the things that are true, that are verities, that transcend time and they transcend geography as well, and the various machinations of the political forces around us. It is a striking thing to me in reading this, that an understanding of God's purpose, which He's given, and a trust in God's promise does not then lead Daniel to say, well, there's nothing I need to do. He reads Jeremiah, and he reads that the exile is going to come to an end after 70 years. But he doesn't say, well, in that case, we can just relax and wait it out. No, it is the discovery of that which leads to his prayer. If you look, for example, at verse 16, here is his cry out to God. O Lord, according to all your righteous acts, let your anger and your wrath turn away from your city, Jerusalem, your holy hill. Well, but he just read in Jeremiah that that's exactly what God is going to do. So why is he asking him to do what he's going to do? Because somehow in the economy of God, the prayers of God's people are interwoven in the unfolding of God's purpose. Now you can think that out, you're a sensible group. Essentially, what he's saying is, Father, may your will be done on earth. Now, with that as the setting, let's consider just very briefly, first of all, his approach, the approach that he takes. And you will see it there in verse 3. Then I turned my face to the Lord God. In other words, there's nothing casual, nothing trivial, nothing banal. Rather, it is deliberate. I turned my face, or in some translations, I set my face. Now, one of the challenges for young parents, and particularly young mums, I think they bear the brunt of it, is to make sure that their children look at people when they're talking to them. Isn't that what the young mums say? Look at me when you're talking to me. And don't be looking out the window. Look at me. You're talking to me. And of course, it is a strange and usually an unsettling kind of thing when somebody who is apparently talking to you is looking beyond you and is talking away to you. It's like, am I here or what's going on? The picture is very clear. He's not talking to God while working on his laptop. He's not talking in some strange way. No, he's very deliberately setting his face to the Lord, turning to Him, seeking Him.

pleading with him, fasting in assessing him. He knows the words of the psalmist. You have said, seek my face. My heart says to you, your face I will seek. That's his approach. I sought the Lord, and he answered me and delivered me from all my fears. We could say more, but we must move on. I have a series of A's this morning. First of all, then, his approach is a very deliberate, humble, purposeful approach. Notice, secondly, how he addresses God, how he addresses God. I prayed to the Lord my God and made confession, saying, O Lord, the great and awesome God. In other words, he addresses God as God. You say, well, that's, you know, that's a brilliant insight. Well, I wouldn't say it's brilliant, but I would think it's necessary. Because we don't always address God as God. In our prayers, both private and public, if people could hear us, they would say, are you really going to address the creator of the universe in such a casual and trivial manner? Who do you think you are? When Isaiah saw the Lord in Isaiah 6, high and lifted up, remember what he said. I'm a man of unclean lips. Somebody else would have said, no, wait a minute, you're the prophet of God. Yes, he was. And I live in the middle of a group of people who also have unclean lips. Well, that's not very nice to say about people. What was it that brought this out of him? When he addressed God, he understood to whom he was speaking. God is great. God is awesome. God is holy. God is majestic. God is not like us. And his majesty is no barrier to intimacy with him. But we ought never to assume that intimacy is expressed with some kind of undue informality and easiness. I know that some of you think that I just bring a bunch of little shibboleths from Scotland and, you know, I'm growing increasingly old and cold and settled in my ways and disgruntled and so on. That may all be true. But there is actually a reason why I talk about silence in the moments before we are led in praise and turn to the Word. There is a reason. Because we're not at the Rotary Club. We haven't met each other at Starbucks. We're not on a trip. This place is not a sanctuary. But when we gather as the people of God corporately to engage with God, we are in a place and in a time that is unlike other times. And so when we have listened to the Word of God, the idea of sitting and being silent for a nanosecond, let alone time for the Word of God to settle on our hearts. The reason for that, in my mind, is all related to the way in which we come before the covenant-keeping God. And when people come into a place of praise and worship and come into the study of the Word, they can tell how serious that congregation is about what is happening in the preaching of the Word, in the praising of God's name. The visitor can understand. And therefore, we have a responsibility, not only in terms of looking to God, but in encouraging one another and in letting those who come in and say, wow, what is this about? I thought it would be a lot more, quote, cozy. I thought it would be a lot more jazzy. I thought, what's with the silence? Oh, God, you are the great and awesome God. You keep your covenant love with those who obey your commandments. You see, that's the nature of covenant love. God has entered into a covenant with his people. He's told them through Moses, I will be your God and you will be my people. This is how it's going to work. You do what I tell you. I'm going to give you my commands and my rules. You do that, we're going to

0: live together very happily. You disobey that, you're going to be in all kinds of mess. You see, because love without obedience is just sentimentality. And when you think about the gathering of God's people and the nature of praise and the significance of prayer and all of these things, this catches us off guard, doesn't it? Because it confronts us with the fact that we are so influenced by the culture around us. We are so influenced by the mindset of a generation that looks to itself as the be-all and end-all of what's taking place and never actually gets to the place where it says, oh, Lord, you are the great and awesome God. And we might want to think about that for just a moment, that you are holy, that you are righteous, and we are not. That's his approach. And then thirdly, his admission. It's really his confession, but I wanted to keep it with A's. So, his confession. Where does he go from this? You are the great and awesome God. Verse 5, we have sinned and done wrong and acted wickedly and rebelled and turned aside from your commands and rules. We have not listened to your servants, the prophets, and so on. Now notice that Daniel's relationship here with God is both personal and communal. He's referred to him as my Lord, my God. I prayed to the Lord, my God, verse 4. Now in verse 5, we have sinned. It's just a simple reminder of the fact that we're brought into God's family, and in that family we have responsibilities to each other and we share with one another. He wasn't casual in his approach, neither is he vague in his admission of guilt. We've done wrong. We've acted wickedly. We're guilty. We've rebelled. Well, you say, this is not a very nice way to begin the day, is it? Being reminded of this? Well, think about it. Most of us don't want to be reminded of this. Most of us want to pretend. We want to have a brief passing thought about the fact that, yeah, I know I'm a sinner. Yes, let's get on now. No, but I'm rebellious. I see what God's word says and I want to rebel against it. I see that the path of righteousness is a narrow road that leads down here. And I fancy going on the wide street. I know that God's word is there in order that I might hear it, but I don't want to listen to it. I'm wicked. I'm rebellious.
1: 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I'm Bob Lapine. Thanks for studying God's Word with us. The Bible makes it clear that as Christians, we're not perfect. By nature, we're sinners like everyone else. So what does distinguish us from the rest of the world? Tune in tomorrow to hear the answer. The Bible teaching of Alistair Begg is furnished by Truth for Life, where the learning is for living.

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2: Here are the current weather conditions as issued by Environment Canada.
3: For high level,
2: cloudy,
3: 14.
2: Wind from the east-southeast
3: at 4 kilometers an hour. In Fort Vermilion, 16.
2: Wind from the west-northwest
3: at 8 kilometers an hour. For Lacrete, 16.
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2: 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And finally,
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Does love have a beginning that a meeting's measured by? Does it happen in a moment like white lightning from the sky? Can you tell me its dimensions? Just this wide and just this high. When did I start to love you? Tell me just how many dates it takes for love to really start, and just how many kisses will turn love into an art. When does the magic moment come to give away your heart? When did I start to love you? Was the day we talked of Browning the beginning of it all? Or that time we walked the meadow and the fields of corn so tall that we felt like naughty children hiding from their mother's call? When did I start to love you? I remember just how timidly your first new song you shared. By the way you grinned, I knew that you were glad you dared. Although my evaluation wasn't worth much, still, you cared. When did I start to love you? Was it when I went to meet you in a gown of snowy white? Was it when we signed the license and drove off into the night? Was it when I gave myself to you and felt that it was right? When did I start to love you? When I feared you wouldn't love me if you knew how I'd been wrong, and I spent that week in misery. But you'd known it all along, and you loved me because you love me.

0: and not because I'm strong. So then I came to love you.
1: Was it when we knew for certain about the baby on the way? Did it start the day you told me I look pretty, shaped that way? Or did something special happen when we waited that last day? When did I start to love you? Did it happen when we held her in our arms for the first time? Or was it later when I nursed her? This creation, yours and mine, and I knew compared to what we held, this world's not worth a dime. When did I start to love you? There were nights we stayed and prayed by babies, fevers burning hot, when we really didn't know if they'd make it through or not. Then we'd face the dawn's beginning, thanking God for what we've got. When did I start to love you? Was it rushing to the clinic with a bone in Amy's throat? Was it nights you saw me shivering and wrapped me in your coat? Was it when I cleaned your bureau drawer and saw you'd saved my note? When did I start to love you? Was it when I saw you showing Benji how to be a man? How to sheathe his strength in meekness? How to gently take a stand? How that only strength of character can salvage this old land? When did I start to love you? When you held me close in silence, and there were no words for grief. When that line of empty caskets gaped at all I called belief. When that amen was so final, I had you and dared to leave. Was it then I came to love you? What is the stuff love's made of that can cause the world to glow? Was it that you made the segments that I brought you well and whole? Was it when I came to recognize the poet in your soul that I began to love you? Oh, it's not of lace and chocolate that valentines are made. All such things are lovely, but disintegrate and fade. But love, when once it grows to be, is richer far than jade. I only know I love you.
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3: When Jesus began his ministry on earth, he faced the religious scribes and Pharisees who were placing legalistic burdens on people, burdens that were impossible to keep. And furthermore, these men were arrogant and insensitive. They could care less about people's needs. They were enamored with their own religious positions. Jesus, of course, offered freedom to people from these legalistic burdens. Listen to his words as recorded by Matthew in his gospel.
4: Come to me, all of you who are weary and burdened, and I will give you rest. All of you, take up my yoke and learn from me, because I am gentle and humble in heart, and you will find rest for yourselves. For my yoke is easy, and my burden is light.
3: Following these reassuring words, Jesus also prophesied some very strong indictments and curses against these religious leaders. But he continued his role among his people as the compassionate and gentle shepherd who had come to give his life for his sheep. Jesus also set a great example for all of us. Even when people reject the message of the gospel and us, let's remember to imitate our Savior's gentle, humble, and sacrificial example. Let's remember the one who gave everything so that we might live and continue his ministry in this world. The Apostle Paul, who was once an arrogant Pharisee, also

0: 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Listen to his words to the Corinthians. Be imitators of me, as I am an imitator of Jesus Christ.
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1: You may be in slavery and not realize it. 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What are you a slave to? With his important message, Finding Freedom Through Slavery, here's David.
2: You know, when you read the Bible, sometimes things sort of jump out at you and you wonder, what does that mean? It seems so strong. The Bible says that before we become Christians, before we come to Christ for forgiveness, we are slaves to sin. We are bound to sin. We want to be helped. We can't help ourselves. Some of you know what addiction is about. The Bible tells us that before we come to Christ, we're addicted to sin. We can't help ourselves. We want freedom, but we don't know how to get it. And then enter Jesus Christ and the freedom of the cross. That's what we're going to talk about today. I hope you'll be with us. Our passage of Scripture is Romans chapter 6. Just a few months ago, we embarked on a brand new initiative. We released our first ever fiction book. It was called Vanished, and it told the story of the rapture in incredible terms. It was just the first of three in this series of fiction books, and the second one has just now been released. It's called Shattered, and it is the story of what happens on earth after the rapture. From the rapture to the second coming of Christ, the intrigue that takes place on planet Earth is captured in this fictional account. My friend Sam O'Neill wrote the fiction part of it. It's based upon the teaching that I have done in this section of Scripture. And this book, Shattered, a beautiful new book, is available to you for a gift of any size during this month. Please ask for your copy of Shattered when you make your gift today. Now let's get started with part one of Finding Victory and Freedom Through Slavery. Open your Bibles to the sixth chapter of the book of Romans, Romans chapter 6. I kept running into these statements in the New Testament, especially, that seem like a disconnect. Statements that, on the surface, sounded like they were contradictory. I later discovered as I studied more and more that these paradoxes of the New Testament were special tools that God chose to help us get a hold of dynamic truth about the Christian life. The paradoxes are many. If you're a Christian, the way up is the way down. That exaltation comes through humiliation. Just as the Lord Jesus came from heaven down here to be one of us and then was exalted to the right hand of the Father, the Bible tells us that God resists the proud, but he lifts up the humble. The way to strength for a Christian is through weakness, the realization that you don't have what you need, and but the Lord God has everything you need. We can learn how to live by learning how to die. Today, I want to talk with you about freedom through slavery. Years ago, Bob Dylan wrote a song that you may remember. The lyrics of it go something like this. You may be an ambassador to England or France. You may like to gamble. You may like to dance. You may be the heavyweight champion of the world. You might be a socialite with a long string of pearls. But you're going to have to serve somebody. You may be a construction worker working on a home. You may be living in a mansion. You might even live in a dome. You may own guns and you may even own tanks. You might be somebody's landlord. You may even own banks. But you're going to have to serve somebody. Everybody's got to serve somebody. And so the question I want to pose to you today is, whose slave are you? Everybody is a slave in the sense that this passage is meant. That means we serve something. We serve someone.

we're going to learn about that today. And I want to ask you to stay focused and follow the train of thought that Paul leaves for us here in the sixth chapter. For he's going to take the institution of slavery as he knew it then. He's not endorsing it, and he never does, because it was an evil institution. But it was what was there, and so he used something that was there to teach us an important lesson. We begin in the 16th verse of the sixth chapter of Romans with what we might call the characteristics of slavery. And Romans 6:16 says, "Do you not know that to whom you present yourselves slaves to obey, you are that one's slaves whom you obey, whether of sin leading to death or of obedience leading to righteousness?" Now, it's been estimated that when Paul wrote this letter to the Romans, there were well over 600,000 slaves in Rome. It was not possible for you to have lived in Rome and not understood slavery, because it was everywhere present. The Old Testament law taught that when a person had been a slave for 7 years, the Old Testament law required that the master of that slave, at the end of the 7 years, offer him his freedom so that he can either become a free man or choose to serve under the mastership of another. Now, when a man decides that he is no longer wanting to stay under the same master, at that 7 year period of time, he can leave. But many of the slaves of that day realized that they had it really good under their masters, because their masters treated them very well, and that they were living better as a slave than many people they knew who were out of slavery, and that the future for them would be much better if they just stayed in the situation they were in. So if that were to happen, they would go to their master and say, "I don't want to be set free. I want to continue to be your slave." And if that were happening, the master, according to the Old Testament, would take the slave and they would bore a hole in his ear with an awl. And that hole would be a simple signature of the master. And it would say, "This particular person has presented himself to his master to become his slave for the rest of his life." That is the metaphor Paul is using here. Once again, he's not endorsing slavery. Slavery was an ugly thing, but it was there. And he just used something that was there. And the Old Testament regulated how this was to happen. Now, whenever a person offered himself as a slave in this manner, he gave up his freedom and he became totally subservient to his new master. The logic of what Paul is saying in these verses is captured in five principles, five concepts, and I'm going to give them to you quickly. Even though you may not understand how they fit into all of this, if you hold them, you will see in a short moment how this works. First of all, principle number one, concept number one, slavery is about obedience. If you look into the 16th verse of this chapter, you'll know that the word obey is in there twice. And when I yield myself over to another person or to a totalitarian power, I am no longer a free man. Isn't that true? When you give the authority of your life to someone else, you no longer are free. From the moment of my new surrender, my master decides what I do and what I am. Once I make my choice, the result is no longer up to me. I submit myself to the influence, and the influence takes over, and I become obedient to that person or to that influence. Slavery is about obedience. Once again, to whom you present yourselves slaves to obey, you are that one's slaves whom you obey. Slavery is about obedience. Secondly, slavery is about opposites. Paul sets the table here for this passage in a very strange way. Basically, what he says is there's only two kinds of slavery. In the metaphor that he's using in verse 16, he gives it to us this way: whether of sin leading to death or of obedience leading to righteousness. In essence, there are only two directions in which slavery can go in the spiritual sense. Everyone is a slave either to sin, which leads to death, or to obedience, which leads to righteousness and life. Now, let's face it, we're a slave either to sin or we're a slave to righteousness. And Jesus made it very clear.

that this is true. In John 8:34, Jesus said, I say to you, whoever commits sin is a slave of sin. But the Bible also teaches us that there comes a time in our life, and we'll see this in a moment, when we turn our back on our slavery to sin and we become slaves to Christ. So here are two completely different lives, lives totally opposed to one another, the life of the old self and the life of the new. They are what Jesus termed the broad road that leads to destruction and the narrow road that leads to life. Paul calls these two things two slaveries. By birth, we are slaves of sin. In sin, our mothers conceive us, the Bible tells us. We're born into the slavery of sin. By grace and faith, we become slaves of Christ. Slavery is about obedience. Whatever we obey, whom we obey, that's who we're a slave to. Slavery is about opposites. There's only two slaveries, to sin and to righteousness. And then thirdly, slavery is about opposition. How many of you know that the old you doesn't like the new you? Did you know that? When you became a Christian and Almighty God began to work on you from the inside out, it wasn't just a walk in the park, was it? There's been this tension, this struggle. Paul, writing to the Galatians in chapter 5 and verse 17, put it this way. For the flesh wars against the spirit and the spirit against the flesh. And these are contrary to one another so that you do not do the things that you wish. Can I get a witness? Isn't that our experience? You don't just become a Christian and from then on you make all the right choices. There's no tension. It's just a walk in the park. You just go on to heaven floating on a cloud. No, no. If you become a Christian, a war starts within you. Listen to me. The old slavery doesn't like the new slavery. Satan doesn't like when things are taken away from him. And so when you become a Christian, that which you once were and that which you have become are in opposition to one another. Slavery is about obedience and opposites and opposition. And then slavery is about options. You can't be the slave of two things at the same time. You have to make a decision. Jesus put it this way, no one can serve two masters. For either he will hate the one and love the other, or he will be loyal to the one and despise the other. You can't serve God and mammon. In other words, if you're a slave to sin, you can't be a slave to Christ. And if you're a slave to Christ, you can't be a slave to sin. And then the fifth principle is slavery is not only about obedience and opposites and opposition and options, but slavery is about outcomes. How do you know whose slave somebody is? Not by what they say. We proclaim who our master is by what we do. Romans 6:16 says, sin leading to death, or obedience leading to righteousness. In the book of Matthew, the Lord Jesus says, therefore, by their fruits you will know them. Not everyone who says to me, Lord, Lord, shall enter the kingdom of heaven, said the Lord. But he who does the will of my Father in heaven, many will say to me in that day, Lord, have we not prophesied in your name and cast out demons in your name and done many wonders in your name? And then I will declare to them, I never knew you. Depart from me, you who practice lawlessness. The Bible says that if you hang out with somebody long enough, you'll know whose slave they are. Give me a week to walk with you, and I can tell you whether you're a slave of Christ or a slave of sin. It's not absolute, as you know, but you can tell. Who we are, how we live, is the proclamation of our commitment. That's true. Now, what Paul's going to do next is help us understand by kind of reviewing the condition of the Romans and taking us through a little story about them, how this slavery thing works as it's applied to the Christian life. He's going to take us through a cycle, and we'll go through this quickly because it's important to see it quickly so you get the picture. First of all, he's talking to the Romans, and he says to them that they were enslaved. Notice verse 17. He said, but God be thanked that though you were slaves of sin. In other words, he is saying as he talks to the Romans, you were once slaves of sin. Not now, but once you were slaves of sin. And then something happened. They were enslaved, but they became enlightened. Notice verse 17 again. But you obeyed from the heart that form of doctrine.

to which you were delivered. Let me tell you how special this little paragraph is. Paul is talking to the Romans and he's saying to them, there was a time when you were slaves to sin. You didn't know Christ. You didn't know what it meant to know God. You were enslaved in your own sinful behavior, but you were enlightened. And he uses a phrase here that is so amazing to me. He says, you became obedient to a form of doctrine, and that form of doctrine enlightened you. Now, the word form that is here in the text is a word which means a frame, or here's the best illustration I can tell you. I remember growing up, my mother used to make Jell-O, and she used to put it in a Jell-O mold. She'd pour the Jell-O into this mold, and it had all kinds of beautiful little things. The Jell-O would be in the mold, and they put it in the refrigerator, and then when the Jell-O got cold, you bring it out, and I can still see her turning it over and kind of gently shaking it, and you pull the mold off, and what does the Jell-O look like? It looks exactly like the mold. Now watch. Paul said to the Romans, you were enslaved to sin, but then you were enlightened by the mold of doctrine into which you were poured. This is so important in the day in which we live, ladies and gentlemen, because doctrine is no longer a term found in most churches. In most churches, it's church light. In most churches, don't give me doctrine. That doesn't do anything for me. Tell me stories. Let me leave here with the warm fuzzies. Let me come to church and get pumped up. But don't give me doctrine. I want to tell you something. Without doctrine, it's very difficult for people to be enlightened. People need the truth. First of all, the truth is poured into the doctrine, and then the doctrine is poured into the people. And Paul's concept here is incredible to me. He said, you were slaves to sin. What is the power that will take you out of that slavery? Being enlightened by a form of doctrine. Doctrine which changes your life. What is doctrine? It's the systematic teaching of the Word of God. It's not church light. I came across these sarcastic words by Wilbur Reese. See if they don't resonate with something you know. He wrote, I would like to buy $3 worth of God, please. Not enough to explode my soul or disturb my sleep, but just enough to equal a cup of warm milk or a snooze in the sunshine. I want ecstasy, not transformation. I want the warmth of the womb, not a new birth. I want a pound of the eternal in a paper sack. I'd like to buy just $3 worth of God, please. Did you know that's where a lot of folks are today? Don't give us doctrine. Give us something that makes us feel good. But feel good doesn't change lives. And what Paul is doing while he writes to the Romans is giving us some great truth here. He's saying, you were enslaved to sin, but you were changed by the form of doctrine to which you were exposed. And then through this enlightenment, you were emancipated. You were set free. And then it starts all over again. Having been enslaved and enlightened and emancipated, now they're enslaved again. Notice verse 18. And you became slaves of righteousness. Once again, you can't be slaves to two masters. These Romans, as Paul writes to them, had been enslaved to sin, and then they heard the gospel and the mold or the truth that was poured into them, and they were enlightened. They became Christians, and they were emancipated. And now the Bible says, and now, having been set free from the old slavery, you become slaves to Christ. Wow. Now, how are these things alike? From the characteristics of slavery to the cycle of slavery, we now see the comparisons of it. And I want you to notice two phrases in verse 19 that put this together for us grammatically. He says, just as you presented your members as slaves to uncleanness and of lawlessness leading to more lawlessness, so now present your members as slaves of righteousness to holiness. Now here's Paul's teaching. He's saying there was a time when you presented your members, which is your faculties, your mind, your heart, your soul, your body, your members. He said you presented your members to slavery, to sin. Just as you did it then, so now do that same thing to your new master, to Christ. Paul says that our response to grace is to be as absolute as our response was to sin. The apostle uses this parallel language to make this point. First of all, giving us the illustration of the old slavery. He says,

0: just as you once presented your members as slaves to uncleanness and lawlessness, leading to more lawlessness? Isn't that what we did when we were not Christians? Before coming to Christ, we gave ourselves to sin. We didn't even think it was a bad thing. It was just what everybody did. What did you do when you didn't know Christ? You did what you wanted to do. What was best for you? What made you happy? What gave you pleasure? What turned you on? That's where the world is today. We made our bodies available to Satan to use for whatever purposes. And when Paul uses the word uncleanness, he's talking about our outward life. And when he uses the word lawlessness, he's talking about our inward life. And when he describes it as leading to more lawlessness, what he's telling us is that sin is not static, it's dynamic. That there isn't anything such as just being in a holding pattern in your sin. Here's the way it looks, folks. You're either getting better or you're getting worse, but you're not standing still. Aristotle, years before Paul, gave us this insight in a little paragraph I found. He said, each action which we do in life is voluntary, but with each voluntary action, our disposition becomes increasingly involuntary. Over a period of time, we continue to make choices, but the choices are influenced by our former choices until a predisposition toward right or wrong choices develops within us. Isn't that true? Let me give you the modern paradigm of that that you've probably heard before. It goes like this. Sow an act, reap a habit. Sow a habit, reap a character. Sow a character, reap a life. There is no such thing, young people, as an unimportant choice. Every choice we make prepares us to make the next choice and influences the next choice that we make, which influences the next choice, so that if you sow an act, it will become a habit. And if you sow a habit, it will become your character. And if you sow a character, it will become your life. Paul talks about the old slavery, but now he wants us to understand how that applies to who we are in Christ. Notice verse 19. So now, present your members as slaves of righteousness for holiness. We are to take ourselves, and just as we allowed sin and pleasure and Satan and all of that just to have us, we're to come now to Christ, and in the same way, we're to say to him, Lord God, I am your slave. Take me. Use me for your purposes. Whatever you want, that's what I want. Tell me what to do, Lord. I'm ready to do it. Where are we going today, Lord? I'm your slave. I want to be your servant. And as we follow this pattern in Christ, we will discover that yielding ourselves to righteousness will have the same exponential effect on us as unrighteousness had before. If we go on living this righteous life and practicing it with all of our might and energy and all of our time, here's what we will find. We will find that the process that went on before, in which we went from bad to worse and became viler and viler, is upside down and reversed. You become cleaner and cleaner and purer and holier and more conformed into the image of the Son of God. That's how it works. You make a choice for God, and it makes the next choice for God easier to make. And little by little, you sow these choices of righteousness, and these choices become habits, and these habits become your character, and then your character becomes your life. One of the things this proves, if it doesn't prove anything else, men and women, is this. There's no such thing as staying the same as you are. You're either getting more and more holy or getting more and more sinful. Oh, no, you say, Pastor, I'm in a holding pattern. No, you're not. You may think you are, but you're not. You're either going toward Christ or you're moving away from him. So once again, I want to ask you, whose slave are you?
1: Yeah. Paul considered himself bound to Christ in a kind of slavery that was voluntary but so overwhelmingly productive for Paul. He only did those things which he knew Christ wanted him to do, and he followed Christ as a slave would follow his master. That's the way to find victory. You might think, oh, that's not what I want to do. I want more freedom to have fun and do my thing. Well, is it making you happy? Has it given you joy? Has it caused you to have satisfaction in your life? Are you looking back and saying, boy, I'm sure glad I lived my life that way? The Bible teaches you a new way, and that's what we're talking about during these days in the month of July. We're

0: 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And we'll continue that tomorrow right here on this good station.
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0: Scientists have shown with animals in the laboratory that reducing the numbers of calories they consume lengthens their lifespans. Over a lifetime, the less digestive work the body has to do, the longer it seems to last. This appears to be one instance in which less is more. The Bible also notes a situation in which less is more, or less is wiser might be a better way to put it. Proverbs 10:19 suggests that the more we talk, the more likely we are to sin. It concludes by saying, "He who restrains his lips is wise." Sometimes there is wisdom in words, and sometimes not. This is David Jeremiah encouraging you to get on the road to new life. 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
7: Here are the current weather conditions as issued by Environment Canada.
8: High level,
7: mostly cloudy,
8: 14.
7: Wind from the north-northeast
8: at 4 kilometers an hour. For Fort Vermilion.

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0: And in other news, another commonly used medication may soon be available only by prescription. Kids are chugging cough syrup to get high. Pharmacies are reporting difficulty in keeping over-the-counter brands of cough syrup in stock.
1: In my more than 30 years of working with kids and families, I can honestly say that I never thought we'd see a time when we'd hear reports about kids getting high on cough syrup. 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

0: am so grateful that you're patient with me when I lose my phone, my keys.
1: I knew you were going to say
0: that. Everything. Honestly, because when we first got married, all you did was try to change me and fix me.
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1: I thought I could change you.
0: Did it work?
1: It did not work. And it just frustrated you. And it frustrated me, but I just realized losing your phone 3, 4, 15 times a day is not that big a deal.

0: Because I love who you are, and I'm not going to change you. I'm going to accept you and love who God made you to be.
1: Give your spouse grace. Accept their flaws. There's beauty in it. Because God gave you your spouse to change maybe you. Ariana, Dave Wilson.
0: Do you even know where your phone is right now?
1: Nope.
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There's a time to mourn, a time to dance, a time to keep, and a time to cast.

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For years, the woman in this story fit that description, and worse. 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

0: Say, watch where you're going.
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0: Think you're too good for the likes of me, don't you?
1: No, ma'am. I didn't mean to stumble over you. Are you hurt?
0: Why do you care? Nobody does.
1: Look, there's a mission right down the street. Pacific Garden Mission. They care and they'll help you.
0: Oh, I know about them. Do-gooders.
1: Why don't you come with me? I'm going there.
0: No, leave me alone. Nobody cares.
1: Won't you let me help?
0: Go away!
1: Excuse me. That woman lying in the doorway, do you know who she is?
2: Ah, sure. Everybody knows Maddie.
1: Maddie?
2: Maddie Rice.
1: She seems to be in trouble.
2: Yeah, they took her kid away from her again.
3: From the heart of America, this is Unshackled, dramatizing true life stories produced in Chicago by Pacific Garden Mission. In 1877, George and Sarah Clark opened a little storefront rescue mission in Chicago's Skid Row. A sign over the door read, "Hope for all who enter." And it was true. Harlots, derelicts, and drunkards knew they were welcome there and came to find respite from despair. The doors never closed at what became known as Pacific Garden Mission, even though the Clarks paid all expenses from their own pockets. In 1892, Mrs. Clark became a widow, but carried on the work of winning souls the world had abandoned. None seemed more beyond reach than the woman in this story. This is a classic production that we bring you now of an historical event and a real person named Maddie Rice. Now for broadcast around the earth, here is episode number 3941 in the series Unshackled, the program that makes you face yourself and think.
1: My name is Harry. For nearly 50 years, I worked at a piano company just a block from Pacific Garden Mission, where I served on the board of trustees. Mother Clark was still winning souls at 75. Over the years, I took a personal interest in the broken people of Skid Row, but none was more pathetic, more tragic than Mattie Rice. Even though she was only in her mid-30s, she looked 20 years older. Liquor had carved deep lines into her face, but the worst part wasn't the dirt or the rags or the smell of whiskey. It was the emptiness in her eyes. I've seen men broken by drink before, but Maddie. Maddie looked like someone who had given up on life itself.
4: Hello, Harry.
1: Mother Clark, I just saw the most pitiable sight. A woman lying drunk in the doorway of that old hotel down the street.
4: Maddie Rice.
1: You know her?
4: Yes, I know about her. And I pray for that poor dear woman every single day.
1: Does she have no husband?
4: He left her right after the baby was born. Little girl must be 2 or so by now. They've taken the child away before, but Maddie loves her so desperately she'll do anything to get her back.
1: She was so drunk she yelled at me for even offering help.
4: Nothing is impossible with God, Harry. You know that.
1: Early on, Maddie managed to keep her daughter with her, most of the time. Now and then, some welfare organization would catch up with her and take the child away. The poor woman loved her daughter so much, she would do anything to get her back.
5: Mrs. Rice, please, sit down.
0: Miss Wilkes, do you know where my daughter is?
5: Yes, she's in good hands. Don't worry about her.
0: Where is she?
5: In the orphanage.
0: She's not an orphan. She's my daughter, and I want her back.
5: I don't know, Mrs. Rice. We're concerned about her safety.
0: I've quit drinking, and I have a job now so I can take care of her. Please, help me get my daughter back. I miss her so much. She's all I have.
5: I know you love her, but you haven't taken very good care of her, Mrs. Rice.
0: I'll do

0: better. You'll see. I already got paid and I bought some groceries. Please.
1: I'll see what I can do.
2: Maddie did get her daughter back at times. But whatever torment twisted inside her always pulled her back to the bottle. When she lost her job for drinking, she began taking her 3- and 4-year-old little girl into the lowest honky-tonk taverns, begging her to sing so she could buy another drink.
0: Come on now, honey. Don't you be standoffish. These are all Mommy's friends.
3: You want me to lift her up on the bar, Maddie?
0: Oh, yeah, yeah. Put her up there.
3: Come on, little girl. There we are.
0: Yeah, now everyone can hear you sing better.
3: Yeah, come on, little girlie, sing.
0: Just sing that little song, baby, then we'll go home. Oh, Mommy promises.
3: Yeah, sing for Mommy. Sing for Mommy's next drink, little girl. Mommy promises.
0: Shut up. Just sing, sweetheart. Mommy needs you to sing tonight.
4: No!
0: Doreen.
3: What's her name? Doreen?
0: Yeah.
3: Come on, Doreen, baby. Mommy means business.
0: Leave her alone. Honey, you have to sing for Mommy now. All right? 1, 2, 3, sing.
5: If I had the wings of an angel.
3: Ain't that pretty?
5: Over these.
0: Yeah, she sings awful pretty. She's a pretty little thing herself, don't you think?
3: Reminds me of my own little girl, Pauline. I think her name was.
5: And there I'd be willing to die.
3: That was beautiful. That was perfect.
0: Thank you. Thank you, one and all. Thank you, nice man, honey.
4: Thank you. Mommy, can I get down now?
2: For 2 or 3 heartbreaking years, it went on like that. The only thing that kept Maddie from staying drunk was the terror of losing her child again. But the moment she got Doreen back, the darkness inside won. Finally, the authorities had seen enough. This time, they sent Miss Wilkes from welfare and a policeman to go fetch the child. For good.
1: This is the place, Sergeant.
6: Oh, what a dump of a place for a kid to live, huh?
1: It's hard to believe, even when we stand here and see it with our own eyes. You want to knock?
6: Yeah.
7: Yeah, who is it?
6: It's the police. Open up, Maddie.
7: What do you want? I ain't done nothing.
6: Open up, or I'll break it down.
1: Hello, Maddie. We'd like to come in.
0: What do you want, Miss Wilkes? What are you here for?
1: We've come to take Doreen, Maddie.
0: No!
6: Step away from the door, Maddie.
4: Mommy!
0: You got no right!
1: You've never kept your promises, Maddie. Look at how she's living.
0: Well, I'm doing my best.
1: You're drunk again, Maddie. I don't like to do this, but there's nothing left to do.
0: No! No, get away from her! She's sick!
6: Won't do no good to carry on that way, Maddie.
0: She's my child. I'm her mother.
1: I wish with all my heart you could act like her mother, Maddie. But this time we're taking her for good.
4: Mommy! Mommy!
1: You carry the child downstairs, Sergeant. I'll be right with you. Be careful. She looks sick.
6: Come on, honey. I won't hurt you.
4: No!
0: Put her down! You bring her back here!
4: Mommy! Help!
0: Oh, oh God, help me!
4: No!
0: Don't take away my baby!
4: Mommy!
0: No! You did this!
4: Mommy!
0: This is all your fault!
1: Oh, Maddie. You poor woman. Listen to
0: me. You best get out of here before I kill you! Go on! Get out!
2: After they took Doreen for good, Maddie sank lower than anyone thought possible. She gave up renting rooms and slept under benches and sidewalks, most time clutching a cheap bottle of booze. Filthy, swollen, degenerate. The only way she could get money was to beg.
0: Excuse me, mister.
8: Yes? Oh, hello, Maddie.
0: Huh? You know me?
8: I've known you for a long time, Maddie. You remember me. I go over to the Pacific Garden Mission.
0: Oh. Makes me sick.
8: Why?
0: They're crazy, that's why. Go on, leave me alone.
8: Wait, why did you stop me?
0: So maybe I could bum a little change for a cup of coffee. Never mind, I want your mission money.
8: Here, Maddie. Here's some change. No doubt you'll buy a drink with it.
0: Yeah.

0: No doubt I will.
1: I'm going to pray for you, Maddie.
0: Wasting your time.
1: Mother Clark at Pacific Garden Mission prays for you every day, like you were her own daughter.
0: Huh?
1: She does. She never gets a chance to talk with you, but she talks with God about you.
0: Oh, shut up.
1: Don't forget, the doors at the mission are open all night and all day, Maddie. Mother Clark is waiting for you.
0: I can't save my soul. I ain't got no soul to save.
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1: Mrs. Clark, I may have done the wrong thing, giving Maddie that pocket of change this evening. No doubt she bought a drink with it.
3: Yes, no doubt she did. But you planted a seed in her poor mind, Harry. We'll just nurture that seed with even more prayer. We must have faith that even that poor wretch of a woman will hear God's voice and yield herself to him. We'll just love her and hold her close to him in prayer.
1: Wait on the Lord.
3: That's right. He's not willing that any should perish. Our job is to pray.
1: Maddie grew worse. One morning I saw her crawling out from under a sidewalk, clutching a bottle, of course. Back then the sidewalks were wood and filthy. I remember she glared at me through bloodshot eyes and shook a dirty fist in my direction. I represented the mission to her, and the devil that possessed her soul fought hard at the very sight of me. But Mrs. Clark continued to pray for her.
3: And dear Lord, as always, I bring poor Maddie Rice to you again this evening. Perhaps tonight is the night you will guide her steps here to the mission. If not to this mission, then to another. We ask only that you penetrate the hard, bitter shell around this dear woman's heart so that she will at last come to see how much you love her and want her. I pray in Jesus' beautiful name and for his sake, amen.
1: That same evening, when Mrs. Clark came out of her private office at the mission, there was a glow on her sweet old face. Good evening, Mrs. Clark. You're looking happy.
3: I always think of prayer as a hand on God. So why wouldn't I feel happy? I've just been holding hands with him. We best prepare for the evening service. I can hear them clamoring to get in. Good evening, folks. Won't you come in? We'll be starting our service soon.
4: Good evening, Mrs. Clark. Nice weather.
3: Yes, a lovely summer evening indeed. I think we'll just leave the door open. Don't you think that's a good idea?
4: Yes, I do. Let some of this pleasant evening inside.
3: I think it makes people feel welcome, too, to have the door already open. Plenty of seats down front. No need to... Maddie Rice. Oh, my dear. I'm so happy to see you.
0: Who are you?
3: I'm Mrs. Clark, Maddie, and I'm so proud of you for coming here.
0: Proud of me?
3: Yes, Maddie. You picked just the right time to come and give your life to Jesus.
0: I got a quart. Here, my short waist. Right here, see?
3: Yes, I see. But you won't need that anymore.
0: Don't you try to take it away from me.
3: You can hold it right in your hands, Maddie, until you don't need it anymore.
0: Yeah. I'll hold it like this, right? My arms close.
3: All right.
1: There she

0: stood, filthy dirty, in rags, hair uncombed for months, face and body swollen with the poison of the whiskey that consumed her. Back and forth she swayed, clutching the bottle to her breast the way she once clutched her child. And Mrs. Clark simply smiled at her.
1: Maddie, shall we go to my office where we can be alone?
2: No, this'll do fine. Look at me, just the way I am. Look close.
1: Yes, Maddie, I see you, just as you are.
2: All right. I want to ask you one question.
1: What is it, Maddie?
2: Will you hug me?
1: Oh, yes, my dear. I most certainly will. There.
2: You did it. You hugged me.
0: Still clutching her bottle, Maddie Rice fell to her knees. Mrs. Clark knelt beside her, holding her free hand as they prayed. For a long moment, Maddie held that bottle to her chest, the very thing that had ruined her life. And slowly, when Maddie felt the mighty cleansing love of Jesus Christ flood her poor broken heart, her fingers opened, and the thing that had enslaved her rolled away into the darkness, never to be picked up again. Maddie Rice rose from her knees that night, a new creature in Christ. The change is not always as sudden as hers was, but God's work is instantaneous. It is we, ourselves, who slow down the results of redemption in our lives. With Maddie, though, it all seemed to show up at once, for the simple reason that she had come to the end of herself. John chapter 1, verse 12 says, "But as many as received him, to them gave he power to become the sons of God, even to them that believe on his name."
1: Come in.
2: Good morning, Miss Clark.
1: Maddie, dear. Hello. How are you today?
2: I'm almost afraid to say it, but I'm all right.
1: Oh, you must never be afraid to be all right. Ever again.
2: It's almost too good to be true.
1: How long has it been now, Maddie?
2: More than 2 months. I don't miss alcohol one bit. Now I have the living water.
1: I can tell you've been reading your Bible, Maddie. Do you fully understand what happened to you?
2: God forgave me for all the terrible things I did, because Christ died for me. Me, righteous. It's a miracle.
1: It is for every one of us, because God says we're all sinners. But the blood of Jesus washes us clean from all our sins. Here, it says here in 2 Corinthians 5:21, "For he hath made him to be sin for us, who knew no sin, that we might be made the righteousness of God in him."
2: How can he love me after the way I was?
1: Because when you received Christ, God now sees Jesus when he looks at you. It says here, 2 Corinthians 5:17, "Therefore, if anyone is in Christ, he is a new creation. Old things have passed away. Behold, all things have become new."
2: I never want to be the old me again.
1: You can't be. The Spirit of God lives in you now, and day by day he will make you more like Christ.
2: Miss Clark.
1: Yes, Maddie.
2: I want to get my little girl back. Will you help me?
1: Perhaps you should wait a little longer. Prove to the authorities that the change in you is permanent.
2: I miss her so much.
1: Let's pray for her and for you right now. We'll ask him to guide us. Maddie, you look wonderful. How long has it been?
2: 6 months and 2 weeks and 3 days.
1: Oh, it is a miracle, isn't it?
2: Yes, and I don't want you to think I doubt it. I don't. After what the Lord's done for me, how could I doubt him? I'm healed and forgiven. And that's what I came to see you about, Miss Clark.
1: Yes, Maddie.
2: Don't you think I've waited long enough now to try and get my little girl back?
1: Doreen must be almost 8 now.
2: I know what you're thinking. I ought to leave well enough alone, but...

0: She's my baby, and I can be a decent mother to her now. Now, Miss Clark, my arms never stop aching from the morning they took her away.
1: Have you prayed about it?
0: Every day. Lots. I've prayed about it, and I promised God that if it's His will, I'll stay away from her. But I gotta find out.
1: All right, Maddie. It's all in His hands, if you put it there. And whatever happens, remember, underneath you are the everlasting arms.
2: Maddie got in touch with authorities who sent her to see Miss Wilkes, my friend in the welfare department. After an agonizing wait, Maddie was called to Miss Wilkes' office.
3: Good morning.
0: Good morning.
3: Can I help you?
0: Yeah. I'm Maddie Rice. You're Miss Wilkes, aren't you?
3: I am. Maddie Rice?
0: Uh-huh.
3: I can scarcely believe it's you.
0: I know. I've changed a lot. Well, God changed me.
3: He most certainly did.
0: Yeah. What did you find out about Doreen, Mrs. Wilkes?
3: Maddie, sit down.
0: Oh, no. Just tell me.
3: Doreen has been adopted by a very fine Chicago family. Permanently adopted.
0: Adopted. So, she has a mother now.
3: Maddie.
0: No, it's all right. She deserves one.
3: I know how hard it must be for you.
0: They won't let me see her? Is that it?
3: They think it's best for the child.
0: Couldn't I work for them? So I could take care of her?
3: No. That's final, too. They refuse to let you see the child. Ever.
0: Thank you. Thank you anyway.
3: Is there anything I could do for you, Maddie?
0: No. I'll be all right. It's all been done for me.
2: Back to Skid Row, Maddie walked. Past the old bars on familiar streets, walking and weeping and praying.
4: Oh, God, it's so hard. My only child. I said I would accept not seeing her again if that's your will. But it's so hard, Lord, to never see her again. It seems like more than I can bear. Help me, Lord. Please, help me.
1: Maddie, you've been crying.
0: I can never see her again, Mrs. Clark.
1: Oh, Maddie, how that must hurt.
0: I don't think there's any tears left in me.
1: God knows how you feel, Maddie. He gave His only son to die for us.
0: I know. I've been praying a lot for the strength to go on. I don't know what to do now.
1: There are other children.
0: Other children? Where?
1: Here in Chicago. Everywhere, really. Places like Kentucky. I've heard of children there, neglected and alone. They all need love, and they all need Christ.
0: You think I could help them?
1: I do.
0: I was born in Kentucky. I know how hard it is for some folks up there in the hills.
1: But you also know the answer. Receiving Jesus Christ as Lord and Savior. You can be His hands and feet, taking love to these children. You can share the good news with them.
0: Yeah. Yeah, that's what I'll do then.
4: Lord, thank You for sending me down here to help these children. What a wonder You are, Lord. I lost my own little girl, but You gave me hundreds of others to love. Once again, I give You Doreen. Watch over her. Keep her safe. She's a young lady now, and even though I don't know where she is or what her life is like, You know. And Lord, my heart's deepest prayer is that somehow she has learned to love You even more than I do. Guide me today as I try to help these children know You. In Jesus' name I pray. Amen.
5: Maddie, what you doing? Ain't you ever coming out to tell us the story?
6: Yes,
0: Becky, I'm coming.
5: Tell us the story about Jesus and the little lamb that got lost. And Jesus hunted all over the place until He found it and carried it home.
0: We're all like that little lamb, aren't we, Becky? The Bible says, all we like sheep have gone astray.
5: Yeah, and Jesus is the good shepherd.

0: is the shepherd.
1: Okay, children, would you like to hear a story?
2: Yes, please.
0: Tell us a lamb story.
1: I'll tell you about the good shepherd who gave his life for the sheep. But first, who remembers the verse we learned yesterday?
2: I do. John chapter 3, verse 16. For God so loved the world that he gave his only begotten Son, that whosoever believeth in him should not perish but have everlasting life.
3: For 18 years, until the day she went home to heaven, Maddie Rice poured out her life in the hills of Kentucky, loving forgotten children, telling them about God's love, and a good shepherd who never stops searching for the lost. She never saw Doreen again on this earth, but she always whispered with quiet peace,
4: "Whatever happens, underneath are the everlasting arms."
5: Listening friend, Maddie Rice once believed she had no soul left to save, but the Good Shepherd never stopped searching. Just as he left the 99 to find that one lost lamb, Jesus came looking for Maddie in the very gutter where she had given up. One simple hug from a woman who loved with God's love broke through the darkness, and Maddie fell into the arms of the Savior who had been pursuing her all along. Today, the same Good Shepherd could be searching for you. Are you feeling lost, friend? Does your heart ache with a hurt or despair that feels too heavy to carry, like Maddie's did? Have you done things you're sure could never be forgiven? Listen, the Lord can meet you right where you are, no matter how far you've wandered, no matter how broken or dirty or hopeless you feel. He loves you so much that he will not stop searching until he finds you. If that's you, if you're ready to stop running and let the Good Shepherd carry you home, pray with me from your heart. These are not special words. God knows your heart. Lord Jesus, I know I'm a lost sheep. I've wandered far and I'm weary. I believe you died for my sins and rose again so I could be found. Forgive me. Come into my heart. Cleanse me and make me new. I give my life to you. Thank you for never giving up on me. In your name I pray. Amen. If you need help making this crucial decision, we encourage you to call 1-888-NEED-HIM or visit chataboutjesus.com. 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Heard in this classic true story of Maddie Rice were Brenda Berry, Brad Armacost, Cheryl Hamada, Jane Hahnemann, David Zarbach, and Beulah Wilkening. Original music, Don Badorf. 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
1: Here are the current weather conditions as issued by Environment Canada.
2: For high level,
1: light rain, 13. Wind from the south-southwest
2: at 4 kilometers an hour. In Fort Vermilion, 15.
1: Wind from the west
2: at 7 kilometers an hour.
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2: at 3 kilometers an hour.
1: And Fort Chipewyan, cloudy,
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0: Hi, I'm John Sorensen, president of Evangelism Explosion International, and you're listening to Share Life Today. 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
0: 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Would you like to experience this? 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

0: This is Max Lucado. God repeatedly pledges his presence to his people. To Abram, God said, "Do not be afraid, I am your shield, your exceedingly great reward." God told Joshua, "Do not be afraid, do not be discouraged, for the Lord your God will be with you wherever you go." In the ultimate declaration of communion, God called himself Emmanuel, which means God with us. He became flesh. He became sin. He defeated the grave. He is still with us. In the form of his Spirit, he comforts, teaches, and convicts. Don't assume God is watching from a distance. Isolation creates a downward cycle of fret. Choose instead to be the person who clutches the presence of God with both hands. We can calmly take our concerns to God because he is as near as our next breath. And because the Lord is near, we can be anxious for nothing.
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1: This is Max McLean. How should we make sure that our ministry is not discredited? 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We put no stumbling block in anyone's path so that our ministry will not be discredited. Rather, as servants of God, we commend ourselves in every way, in great endurance, in troubles, hardships and distresses, in beatings, in imprisonments and riots, in hard work, sleepless nights and hunger, in purity, understanding, patience and kindness, in the Holy Spirit and in sincere love, in truthful speech and in the power of God, with weapons of righteousness in the right hand and in the left. From 2 Corinthians 6, listen to the Bible. 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
1: When I was 6 years old, my cousin molested me, then threatened me if I told anyone. My father was a minister, so I blamed God for not stopping my cousin. At 13, I told a counselor at school who sent me to a mental health clinic because I was suicidal. When my parents learned of the truth of what my cousin had done to me, they were angry, but they couldn't help me overcome my suicidal wish. Again and again, I tried to take my life, even in the psychiatric ward as my despair deepened. After 2 years of therapy, doctors wanted to have me committed to the state hospital, but the court sided with my parents and I stayed home. I stayed in therapy, even in college, where my counselor was a Christian. She helped me see that Satan was to blame, not God. I volunteered at a homeless shelter and met a woman who taught me that God allows bad things to help us grow in wisdom, patience, and love. I went to church with her and heard a sermon that broke through my self-pity. That night I got on my knees and I asked God's forgiveness. I'm Marlene Wilson, and when I invited Christ into my heart, he swept away the bitterness and filled me with his peace and love. God helped me forgive my cousin, my parents, and even myself for the past. I've learned that when you follow the Lord and forgive those who hurt you, that's freedom.

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that math game. And Al, remember, during this period, it is beans and rice, rice and beans. That's what we talk about. But it is that scorched earth mentality where even like Aldi is a great grocery store, super inexpensive food, right? So you can do that. I mean, like, you find your ways just to push through. Yes, to get creative. And it's just for a couple of months. It's not forever. And Christmas may look a little different this year for you. And that's okay. Everyone's going to survive. But being debt-free, that's going to be your key.

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1: Here are the current weather conditions as issued by Environment Canada.
2: In high level,
1: partly cloudy, 13.
2: Wind from the northeast at 4 kilometers an hour.
1: Taking a look at Fort Vermilion,
2: 14.
1: Wind from the west-northwest
2: at 7 kilometers an hour.
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2: 14.
1: In Garden River,
2: 14.
1: Wind calm. And finally,
2: Fort Chipewyan,
1: mostly cloudy,
2: 15.
1: Wind from the west-northwest
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0: it seems like God is moving. And there's good indications of that, even in terms of unity.
1: You cannot manufacture revival, but you can recognize when God is moving. Hi, I'm Mark Gothier with Crew and Making Your Life Count. Reagan Wilbanks says all the strategy and effort in the world means nothing unless God's Spirit begins to move.
0: No matter how much human effort takes place, the Spirit's got to move for revival to take place. So I think when you look at the signs, God seems to be on the move. Or as C.S. Lewis writes in the Narnia series, Aslan is on the move.
1: When God moves, lives change, hearts soften, and people begin to reflect the love, joy, and peace of Jesus Christ. Maybe revival starts closer than you think. Learn more at crew.org/life.
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0: back to The Ramsey Show in the Fairwinds Credit Union Studio. I'm Rachel Cruz here with George Camel, taking your calls at 888-825-5225. Up next, we have Amanda in Dallas, Texas. Hi, Amanda. Welcome to the show.
1: Hi.
0: Hello. How are you?
1: I'm good. Thank you.
0: Great. How can we help today?
1: Okay. So a couple of months ago, my last parent passed away, and received a substantial amount of money.
0: Okay.
1: And my fiance, so I immediately did, you know, the recommended steps. Well, my fiance is wanting me to help him pay off his debt. He has about almost $19,000 worth of credit card debt. And of course, I'm willing to help him. I don't expect the money back, because I know in the long run, it's going to help us, like our family. But my stipulation was, per the rules, you know, close your credit card accounts. Once I pay these credit card accounts, you have to close the account.
0: Mm-hmm.
1: And he is saying that I'm financially abusing him because I'm requiring him to do that. So I just,
2: wow.
1: I don't know.
0: Oh my gosh.
2: That's like saying, well, hey, I'll pay for your rehab if you stop using drugs right now. And he's like, hey, come on, that's abusive. Let me enjoy my life. So why is he anti-closing the cards? Is he still using them?
1: He still is using them. Yes.
0: Okay.
1: He gets a payment from his disability, his VA disability. He pays $1,900 off each month. So I know that, you know, he would pay it off soon. He started at a crazy amount of debt, like $60,000, and he's got it down to like $18,000, $19,000. But he's looking to get a new vehicle, and he wants to start saving for that. And so he's like, this fast tracks everything. So
2: when are you guys getting married?
1: October of next year.
0: Okay, so a little over a year.
1: Yeah.
0: Well, it sounds like you guys are not really aligned with financial goals or values.

0: It has been a process. We've been together for 9 years. And
1: how old are y'all?
0: I am 31 and he is 34.
2: Okay. How long have you been living together?
0: 5 years.
2: Okay. So he sees you guys as a married couple where it's like, hey, we're already doing life together. Just go ahead and pay off my debts. What are you doing?
0: Right.
2: Okay.
0: Yep.
2: Well, the fact that you're not married.
1: And it's harder to tell someone to change because they haven't had to change.
2: Yeah. It's been a lot of comfort here of just you guys kind of doing life together without the actual commitment and financial and legal protection here. So that's my biggest thing is, if you're going to ever pay off his credit card debt, please don't do it until you guys are legally married.
0: Okay.
2: That's number one. Number two.
1: He's really not going to like that.
2: I would not pay his credit card debt if he's going to go back into credit card debt. And it's not that you're financially abusive. It's we are misaligned financially. And so I can't, in good faith, from my values, do this knowing that you're going to go back into debt with a car payment the next day.
0: Right. Yeah.
2: So.
0: Okay.
2: I think he's a little bit beyond his skis here saying that it's abuse. I can't put that in that category.
1: No. That's like so offensive to people that actually.
2: But I think he feels a little bit emasculated that you're stepping in to sort of save his butt with stipulations like, you know, it's mom with rules.
1: Well, and the problem is it does sound like, because it is, hey, there's a condition to what I'm going to do. And I believe, I mean, I don't think you're wrong in that, Amanda, but I think the biggest red flag, if you dig a little deeper, is that this is gonna, if you guys don't get aligned on this, this will be a tension point in your marriage going forward. And it's gonna be really hard to build wealth. It will. And we see it all the time that, you know, the wife, you know, husband or wife, you could put either one in the scenario, but you're wanting to get out of debt, you're wanting to save for retirement and do all of this, and he's like, well, I'm just going to go out and get a truck payment for $1,200 and not tell you because you would just shame me and make me feel bad. I'm going to go do, right? Like there's a, it's this, it's a level of immaturity on his part, personally, is what I think. So I would be aligned. And again, you don't have to be the same person. I'm not saying that. You don't have to be the same person when it comes to money. Winston is very different than I am with money, but our overall household values are aligned. And so when we have to make big decisions, you know, for the most part, we kind of have these guardrails that we make the decision within, which is so helpful. And I'm scared there's no guardrail for you all. It's just, it is what it is. And it's been like that for 5 years in your relationship because, you know, you guys have been acting like you're married. And so that's when these habits and these patterns really start to play in. And then the moment it changes and you start to feel like, oh my gosh, we are going to be a married couple. And oh my gosh, this windfall of money happened. Or oh my gosh, he lost his job. Oh my gosh, I lost, whatever it is, right? Life starts happening. It starts to magnify the situation. And so I would get with a marriage counselor. Or
2: and
1: something.
2: I would go through Financial Peace University as well.
1: Yeah. And I would do work just on your relationship as a whole, Amanda, too, because I do wonder what patterns have creeped in for you all that you want to look different in marriage. And one of those is probably going to be money.
0: Yeah. I definitely feel like at the beginning of our relationship versus, you know, now 9 years into it, that there's been a lot of mental change about the way that he views money. My parents were very frugal and they taught me what to do, and his parents did not. And so it's been a more of a learning curve for him.
1: Mm-hmm.
0: I have faith that, you know, he's going to get where he needs to be. But also, like you said, it raises all my red flags whenever he's like,
2: it should. I mean, you're 9 years into this.
1: How much did you get with your inheritance?
0: Just shy of $1 million.
1: Okay.
2: Wow.
1: Yeah. Have y'all talked about what you want to do with that? Have you even had that discussion with him?
0: Yes. And no, I got it. Everything wasn't liquid. So I got my parents' IRA, and then they also had a brokerage account, and then they had CDs, and then they also had checking and savings accounts. So they had a little bit of everything.
1: Mm-hmm.
0: And I'm keeping the brokerage account as is. I'm not going to touch it. I'm just going to let it keep growing, and I'll invest into that. As far as any of the liquid cash, I don't know. We do have a house together.

0: So I was thinking about maybe paying the mortgage off.
1: Is that in both of your names, the mortgage?
0: Yes.
1: And the deed as well?
0: The house deed?
1: Yes. Like, this is legally like y'all's
2: the
1: owner, house.
2: The ownership. I'm yes. sure it is. Usually legally, if the mortgage
0: yes.
2: is. Yeah.
0: Yes, yes.
2: So I wouldn't do. Yes. I wouldn't touch that asset. I would not pay that off now. I would wait till you guys are legally married.
1: And I don't know why you're waiting until October of next year now. Are we waiting until the 10-year mark? What's the goal with the October 2027 wedding?
0: We had a specific venue that we wanted to use, and that was when they were first available.
2: Yeah.
0: So that's what
2: just,
0: we
2: yeah. Wow. Just not urgent. Well, Amanda, I would not combine it. I would not touch his finances, and I would not pay off this house. I would not do anything until you are married. And I'm telling you, if you guys don't get to the root of some of the stuff, it's going to be constant conflict. And you may look up after you get married in this $900,000 of inheritance may be spent very quickly.

0: Parents today use too many words. It's time we talk less and act more.
1: For Family Life Blended, here's Ron Deal.
0: We parents have this misguided idea that if we talk long enough, our children will agree with us and obey us with joy and gladness in their hearts. No. Of course kids are going to ask why they can't do something. And because teaching is an important part of parenting, you should give them an answer. Once, and after that, it's time to stop talking and do something. Samuel, I've already explained why you can't go. And if you keep asking me about this, it's going to cost you. Then turn and walk away and follow through. After a few times, you're going to make a believer out of it. Stop talking and start doing. For Family Life Blended, I'm Ron Deal.
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0: Up next, we have Lance in Louisville, Kentucky. Hi, Lance. Welcome to the show.
1: Hi, how are you all?
0: Hi, we're doing great. How are you?
1: I'm doing well. So, essentially, a year ago, I bought my first house, and a couple months after I bought my first house, I wanted to get some work done on the backyard and the parking area. So I hired a contractor to do that, and then they worked on it for a little bit, and then eventually just stopped coming out and then left my yard a mess, and then I had put $10,000 down on that, and it had really actually detracted some value from the house. And so it's been a little over a year that I've been dealing with that now, and we're about 6 months into a lawsuit, and for the last 6 months I have been sort of funding the legal fees month to month on this lawsuit just out of cash flow of margin that I have in my budget. But I've essentially, you know, stopped a lot of my extra savings. I'm still contributing to my 401k, but, you know, I have a lot less peace with having to, you know, contribute to this ongoing legal expenses without a clear idea of when it might wrap up. And so I'm wondering, how can I get some peace in just waiting for this to wrap up, knowing that I've kind of had to pause my savings while I'm, you know,
0: how
1: paying
0: old are
1: legal
0: you?
1: Fees month to month. I'm 29.
0: 29. Okay. Has your attorney told you somewhat of a timeline of, hey, this is going to be another 18 months or hey, because I mean, it's hard to have hope when there's no end in sight, right? Have they given you any level of timeline?
1: I should know whether it's going to potentially settle or go to trial within the next 2 months, but there's not a clear idea, because even if I get a judgment at trial, you know, there can take some time to collect on that from then.
0: For sure. Yeah. Wow. And do you know where the guy is? Have they been able to contact him?
1: Yeah, so there's an ongoing lawsuit against them, so.
0: Yeah,
2: oh,
0: okay,
2: you're not
0: so
2: the only one.
1: Proceeding just slowly.
0: Man.
2: Just go full class action. Man, this really sucks. Well, how much have you spent so far fighting this thing?
1: It's about $8,000 in legal fees.
2: To recover the 10 grand?
1: So the good part about this is anything that I put in legal fees, if

0: if I win the lawsuit, I can get it out because it's one of those special circumstances to where I can recover legal fees out of the
1: lawsuit.
0: So
1: you'll get your $10K plus whatever you spent in legal fees.
0: I'll get anything that I spend legal fees out of it.
2: Are they going for $10K? Is that it?
0: I mean, so theoretically, when we consider, you know, how much extra it took to get the project finished and that mm-hmm. it detracted value, I mean, I could be looking at getting like a $40K
2: payoff
0: from this because of between legal fees and how much extra it costs to have the project done. So, I mean, it's a high risk, high reward type of thing, you know, if I win. But, you know, so it kind of feels like anything that I put in legal fees is a little bit of a savings account that I should eventually get out. But there's always a small chance that I can't recover it. I'm just looking to get some peace, you know, in paying these legal fees month to month and feeling like I've had to pause my savings and I can't really, like, get back onto the, you know, path in life that I want to be on in terms of aggressively saving.
1: Sure. Well, you know, it's hard to find peace when you're in the middle of a battle, mm-hmm. but I'll give you hope that this is not going to be forever. You're still going to be okay financially later on in life, and you'll look back and go, man, don't miss that era.
2: That sucked. Yeah.
1: Remember when I had to spend 20 grand to fight this guy, and maybe I got it, maybe I didn't. But how old are you right now?
0: I'm 29.
1: Okay. And how much do you make?
0: I make about 150 a year, 120 base, and then I'm a part-time professor. So
1: incredible.
0: Take classes.
1: And you have no debt, and you have an emergency fund?
0: Correct.
1: Awesome. So there's the good news. Is that there is an end in sight, and you'll be a 30-year-old making 150 grand with no debt and an emergency fund with plenty of time to invest and retire with dignity.
2: Yeah, is it the short-term savings you're discouraged about, Lance, or is it long? Is it retirement and investing?
0: So I would say that, you know, for the past 6 to 7 months, I haven't really been able to save like I had. I haven't paused any kind of 401k contribution.
2: Okay, so it's just
0: like
2: short-term
0: that.
2: Savings, and you're like, man, I make so much, and I haven't been
0: able
2: to.
0: Yeah, it bothers me not seeing, you know, the money go up on a monthly basis, or it feels like by the time I cover the legal fees that it's like, okay, there's no money left to save here.
2: Sure.
1: What happens if this contractor's broke, even if they do, you know, have the judgment against them?
0: So they do own some property, so we know that there's property to go after ultimately at the end of the day, and so that's not going anywhere, so we're feeling fairly confident about that.
1: Okay.
2: And its value is obviously more than 40.
0: Yes.
1: Well, yeah. I would just keep on fighting the good fight. There is a level of sunk cost if you wanted to set a ceiling for like, hey, here's my timeline, here's the financial ceiling I'm willing to pay in before I move on with my life, but it sounds like you're so deep into this thing, you're just going to see it through to the end
0: mm-hmm.
1: out of sheer anger.
2: Yeah, but I would not let this drag on. We see this a lot with people going through a divorce or, you know what I mean? Like there's just in that grind of the legal world and dealing with attorneys and being in and out of cases. I mean, it just wears on you so much. So Lance, I probably would have a timeline and say, I can't take this any further than, I don't know, you make it up 18 months, 2 years. And I would just prepare myself. Okay. So what would happen in 18 months if nothing came about this and I've paid this much?
1: Like emotionally take yourself there?
2: Yes, I would.
1: So that you're prepared.
2: Yeah, and just to be like, okay, so then what would my life look like financially at that point? And, you know, run some numbers and say, okay, if I start saving, then I can save this much a month, and that's going to go towards this next goal. Like paint your life of what that would look like. And then paint your life 18 months from now or whatever. I'm just making up a timeline. That you got 40 grand. What's going to be happening? What are you going to do with that, right? And so I would probably paint both scenarios because as much as you want the law on your side, but as sneaky as people are like that, I'm like, they're not, doesn't always follow through the way you want it to.
1: Not always a happy ending there,
2: like,
1: but I wouldn't let it live rent-free in your head. I think at this point, it might be consuming more of you than it should, which I understand. I'd have a hard time not thinking about this every waking second, but it's for the best.
2: All right, let's go to Sarah in San Diego. Hi, Sarah. Welcome to the show.
3: Hi.
2: Hi.
3: Thanks for having me.
2: Yeah.
1: Don't be too excited to talk to us.
2: How are you?
3: Listen, that's just my normal tone.
2: We love it.
3: I'm fine. I'm just overwhelmed and, you know, very anxious about my financial picture.
2: Okay, what's going on?
3: So, essentially, I was doing fine, you know, had a really good job, and then this bug bit me that said, you need to start a business.

0: business. So I started a business about 2 years ago. In the midst of starting that business, I started taking out loans for it. Mm. And so, like, right now, so my husband and I combined, I was saving, we make roughly around $250, right?
1: Okay, yep.
0: But we have, oh, man, let's start from the beginning. I have a personal loan, $35,000. The interest rate's 9.9%.
1: Was that for the business?
0: And it started at $50K. Yeah, I took it out for the business.
1: Okay.
0: Another one that's $95K. Interest rate's about 7%, 7.7%.
1: For the business?
0: For the business, yeah.
2: Okay. Is that like an SBA loan?
0: Another
2: what is
0: one?
2: That?
0: No, they were just personal loans. Okay. And I started to do the SBA route, but the rates were better on a personal side. And so my goal was just to pay them off early, right? But then I think I just got in way over my head.
1: Okay. What else? 35.
2: So give us the total amount since we're up against the clock. What's the total amount of consumer debt you have?
0: Right now, okay, so I have, let me see, 85, 95, so that's 180K, and then the 35K, so what's that, 115K, or excuse me, 215K
2: so
0: in personal loans.
1: Okay.
0: And then I have 401K loan, which I recently did, which is $23,000. And then I have student loans, $60,000, because we had $220,000 forgiven, thank God. A mortgage, which is $290K, and then a car loan for $29,500. As far as income, like I said, we make about $250, but all our money is wrapped up in debt.
1: Yes, it is. Okay.
0: We have about $10K.
2: We got a lot to unravel here, Sarah.
1: Yeah. So, Sarah, if you'll stay on the line, we have to go into a break right now, but we'll come back to you in the next segment and try to look at this. I don't want to say dumpster fire, Sarah, but it's...
2: Well, I just want to say, I got a complicated order. That's how it feels.
1: Sound like that. No, we're going to help you, Sarah. We're going to make a plan. And you're going to go from overwhelmed to feeling in charge and really tired, because there's probably going to be a lot of work that's about to happen, but it's going to be great.

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1: We live our lives basically waiting for somebody to love us and be trustworthy. 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
2: Welcome to Family Life Today, where we want to help you pursue the relationships that matter most. 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
3: And I'm Dave Wilson, and you can find us at familylifetoday.com. This is Family Life Today. Okay, so we got Ron and Nan Deal in Orlando, in the studio with Family Life Today. It's been 14 months, you said?
4: It has.
2: I think so.
3: Since you've been in
4: way
3: the studio?
4: Way too long since we've
2: way
4: been back
2: Way too
4: here.
2: Long.
3: Yeah, we are glad you're here.
2: Thanks. You guys are beloved friends of not only ours, but of Family Life Today. Mm. And we always love what you're bringing to the table, what you're learning, what Jesus is showing you, how he's showing up in your marriage. So I think today's going to be great for everybody.
1: Thanks, Ann. That's very kind.
3: Walking in here today, we decided let's talk about two pillars of relationships. I know this somewhat comes from The Mindful Marriage.
1: It does.
3: By the way, a book you guys should all have. If you don't have it, go to familylifetoday.com, click on the link in the show notes and get it. But I mean, I've always talked about all kinds of pillars. What are the two that you want to talk about with relationships?
1: We're going way back to what is it that everybody wants in their life, in their family, in their marriage, in their relationship with their children, young or adult, whatever the case may be. There's two fundamental things that have to be in place for relationships to be healthy. And by the way, we're going to get there, but want the listener or viewer to hang on because you're going to learn how this plays into your relationship with God too. But it's love and trust. Now, sounds simple, but unpacking those two concepts, there is so much meat wrapped up in those two ideas. Now, the Beatles said, what? All you need is
2: love.
3: All you need is love.
1: Feel free. Get the guitar. There you go. You know? And it's a great, wonderful idea, but the truth is you got to have trust in the relationship. Why? Because trust gives you a sense of safety. If all you have is love, but you can't trust the person or they can't trust

0: you really don't have much. A quick little illustration. I was talking with a guy one time, true story. I said, do you love your wife? He said, absolutely, all my heart. I said, does she love you? He said, I believe that she does. And then I said, so what are you going to do about the affair she's having? Notice, love is not enough. You can want somebody and they can want you, but take away trust and you don't have any safety. You don't know where you belong. You don't know what you have. You just have an emotion. You really don't have any substance. It's these two things working in concert with one another that really ultimately provides stability. We have in our field, marriage and family ministry, emphasized the love part really, really well. Mm-hmm. We have not so much emphasized the trust and safety part, but it is absolutely fundamental to any healthy relationship.
1: I mean, what do you say to the guy or gal that says, okay, I hear what you're saying, but I've also heard that the Bible teaches that men don't need love, they need respect. Ephesians 5:33, which it does actually say, husbands love your wives, wives respect your husbands. And so there's even been teaching over the years, like, well, a guy doesn't really need to be loved. A woman does, but a guy needs to be affirmed and recognized and respected, which is obviously wrong just to say that.
0: Absolutely.
1: Yeah.
0: I mean, my understanding of Ephesians 5 is would not be to say that men don't need love and women don't need respect.
1: Right.
0: I mean, just have a quick conversation with a woman who's being disrespected. And by the way, what that equals, disrespected, equals I'm not safe. I'm not cherished. I'm not really in this relationship in a way that I can count on, that I can depend on. That's really what that's sort of getting into. It's not that you don't need the other. It's that maybe what stands out the most to men is that sense of respect. That's how he interprets love. Maybe the better way of saying that. But it certainly doesn't mean that love's not a part of it.
1: Now, what does, let's go love. What does it look like? How do I know I'm feeling loved? How do I love Ann or anybody
2: else?
1: And
2: are we talking about just feelings? Because love is action.
0: There's substance to it.
3: Yeah. I think in our relationship, there was always the love there. We always had a foundation that we loved one another. Mm-hmm. But there was a season in there where trust was not always there. I couldn't trust that you would come back.
0: There were some questions about
3: There was
0: that.
3: Some questions.
1: What do you mean come back?
3: Work was a driving force and a love in his life. So he could be gone physically, but he could be gone emotionally. And I learned I couldn't trust whether he'd come back. Or I mean, he was always, it was always there. And so
2: So even when he's home, he's not necessarily present.
3: Present, yeah. Couldn't unhook,
0: kind of
3: for
0: wrapped
3: sure.
0: Up in my head.
3: For sure.
0: And so, and this is such a good point, Nan, because ultimately what love gives you, and we can talk about the substances of love, uniqueness, worthiness, belonging, what that gives you is a sense of identity. It tells you who you are. So for me, my journey for a long, long time that I had no awareness of forever was that the reason I was driving at work, not because I'm a workaholic. That's surface level stuff. The reason was I was trying to find my identity. I grew up in a situation where performing is how I was guaranteed love and safety with my relationship with my father in particular. He had high expectations, not that he ever didn't love me, but I always felt like I was trying to work for that. And so I performed at school, I performed on the athletic field and everywhere in my life. And so I started performing on the job. I just kind of kept that same coping strategy going forward to try to find my identity. The irony is that me trying to find my identity led to lack of safety and trust from her towards me, which completely makes sense. That's a good example of how these two factors bleed into one another.
1: I mean, do you guys find that a lot with men and women? Because your story is our story.
3: Definitely.
2: We're thinking of even people that we know.
1: I'm sure it can go the other way.
0: Yeah.
1: I'm sure that women can be so driven. But I was so driven at work, sort of like Ron, I guess. I didn't realize
0: what you were chasing
1: for decades that I felt loved there.
0: That's right.
1: Because I was felt affirmed and they sort of clapped and said, nobody clapped, but they said, you're good.
0: Yeah.
1: Sure. And we value what you do here. And I came home and I felt like, you're not good. You're not valued here. And why aren't you even here? And so I felt like I went, okay, see ya. And I went back. You know, and I'm not saying every guy does that, but I.

0: I would never have said, I feel more love there than here. But I think I did.
1: Yeah.
2: Well, and to your point, I would go to the kids.
0: Yeah.
2: Or my career of teaching.
1: Mm.
2: You know, you're often doing this and you're getting those happy feels there. Well, I'm getting happy feels and my endorphins are going off when I'm kind of knocking it out of the park here with the kids and feeling that my identity is wrapped up.
0: They love you. They need you.
2: Yes. Yeah. And I'm doing well at it. And I want to pour into that. And so I think we all can have our little niche that we go to.
0: And it becomes your identity.
2: It
0: That's
2: does.
0: The word.
2: It That's does. Right. It does.
0: I'm a good worker. I'm a good preacher. I'm a good minister. There I'm a go. Good mom.
1: So again, notice what everybody's chasing is love and safety.
0: Hmm.
1: And trust is the thing that provides that safety.
0: What'd you chase?
3: I was chasing you so that you would come back to me.
1: There's the safety. There it is.
0: So that you would feel loved.
3: Yes. And I think that as a listener, you could be pushing back and hear what we're all saying. Like, yeah, I came home and my wife wasn't happy.
2: Mm-hmm. Right.
3: And she might be thinking, or he might be thinking, oh, I'm supposed to now pretend like, oh, you're amazing. Mm-hmm. Oh, woohoo, you're home.
1: Nope.
3: And we are not saying that at all.
1: We're not. Mm-mm. We're not. We are saying there are some elements of love, some attributes of love and trust. And we can unpack those. But at the end of the day, that's what's really driving all of us.
2: And time again, what I see is there's a husband going after it and a wife that's chasing him. But then that doesn't come to fruition. So she gives in and either goes into what feeds her, whether it's herself, her identity, her body, working out, the kids, her career, the house, the home.
3: She finds something.
2: She finds something.
0: Amazon boxes every day on the doorstep.
2: Yeah. What have you. But I could say for me, I wanted at first to applaud. I wanted at first to chase.
3: Me too.
2: But then it got to a point where I don't want to chase this anymore. Mm-hmm. So I'll leave you to it. Mm-hmm. And that's where a huge drift happened for us.
3: Yeah.
2: So here I am in my camp and here he is in his camp. And what I see with couples is, and then emptiness comes.
1: Mm. Yeah.
2: Career ends because you're retiring. Kids leave one way or the other. And wow.
3: And Nan, that's what I did too. I got to the point where I didn't care.
2: Yeah,
3: I don't even care that you're gone. I don't care that you're not with us.
2: Mm-hmm.
3: And I'm just going to say this to a listener. If you're at that point where you don't really care anymore, that should be a big warning for you.
2: Exactly. Yeah.
3: I wish that I would have moved into figuring this out before I got to that point.
0: I mean,
3: not that it's too late if you're there.
0: If you're there, what do you do?
1: Well, first of all, let me just say the mindful marriage is not just about that specific dynamic, but it is really a deep dive into now what do we do? How do we work our way out of this poor coping that has led us away from one another? And one of the things we say in there is, and I actually believe that people fall out of trust and safety before they fall out of love.
2: Mm-hmm.
1: So what you just described there is, I don't care, is I don't know how to find that love and safety thing I've been chasing. So I'm now retreating back where I do feel a little bit of comfort and less pain. Mm-hmm. I'm avoiding pain. So I'm retreating away. The safety part is gone. Therefore, the love begins to diminish.
3: Yeah.
1: You got to begin to unwind where you are, what's driving both of you and how you got here. And by the way, most of us are spending a lot of our relationship trying to change the other person.
2: Yes.
1: So we find the love and safety.
3: Yes.
1: It's really got to come from a different source. It's got to come from within. And that is a different journey than most of us realize. And by the way, that's what the mindful marriage unpacks for people, is the journey back to one another. That's what happened in us.
2: Yeah, I think isolation keeps us from becoming vulnerable. I wish I would have had and kept mentors in my life. I have them now. Mm-hmm. But I isolated so much that I was just listening to my truth, which was my truth about me and my truth about him, which was false.
3: Yeah.
2: And I didn't have a mentor that I could go to. I would say seek wise counsel, godly counsel, a godly mentor that you can be vulnerable and honest with to say, I am not having this anymore with him. I need you to help me unpack this, to be honest with yourself and be vulnerable in those situations and just seek help and get the help that you need. Truly.
3: I don't know how it happens, but the drift not only happens between you and your spouse, but it can happen with us and God. Yes. Where that drift of like, you're not even hearing my prayers. Mm-hmm. You don't even.

0: care. Where are you, God? Mm-hmm. And I think to confess the truth of where you are with God mm-hmm. is a really big deal.
1: Definitely.
0: To bring him into it, because I found myself just kind of shutting him out.
1: Mm-hmm. Well, I would agree. I would agree that hardness of heart is not just in the situation, circumstances, or towards your partner, but it can be towards God as well, for sure. I was definitely there.
2: The irony of what you just said is, I think this is so the human experience of that when a human relationship lets you down and you feel the pain of that, we sort of divert that same pain towards God. Like, my wife is unreliable right now. I can't depend on her. Therefore, I can't trust her. Therefore, I don't feel safe in this relationship. I don't know what I have. God, you must be the same. You've abandoned me too. Mm-hmm. See, that little leap from the human to the godly, the divine, really doesn't make any sense when you stop and you think about it, but it's sort of the emotional reaction that we do. And really, we got to stop ourselves and say, wait a minute. Is God unreliable? No. As a matter of fact, it's just search the scriptures and you're going to see story after story of his incredible faithfulness to his people. That's his trustworthiness that creates safety. Like, we have to go back to that at the end of the day and draw from that source rather than drawing from the human source.
1: Our identity.
0: And I love that. And I think the little danger is when you're married to somebody in ministry, there's this little, you know it's not right, but there's this little piece of you that think, but God likes him more than me. It's not, I know that theologically that's not correct, but there's like, he's doing all these things for God and I'm just here raising my kids. You know, he is esteemed in God's view. Right. And I know that's not right, but there's a little twitch of that can happen in ministry.
2: Right.
1: And for me, not coming from any kind of family of faith, I felt like, well, he did and he's in ministry.
0: Oh.
1: So you be the savior. You be the one. I'm going to go to you to fix this. And when he wasn't, I'm like, what is going on here?
0: Mm.
1: It needed to be in God and in God alone.
0: So good.
1: For me first
0: too.
1: And foremost.
2: When we look at the attributes of love and trustworthiness, I mean, let me just hit them real quick. And let's just remind ourselves that God is all of these things.
1: Yes.
2: Or provides all these things. And then we can sort of say, how do we build that into human relationships? So love is really built on uniqueness, the uniqueness of the person and the relationship, a sense of worthiness. I feel worthy of your love and that I belong. I'm not alone. Mm-hmm. I'm with you. We're together. This is where family is. That's the stuff that really rolls up into, I feel loved and I know who I am. There's the identity piece. I know who I am in this relationship. We get all of that.
1: Yes.
2: I mean, he describes each one of us as unique and special, and
3: his workmanship
2: too. Yeah. I mean, think about that language of that and how special we are. Mm-hmm. The fact that we're worthy of his love. I don't feel worthy as in I've performed and able, but he makes me worthy.
1: Right.
2: Because of the blood of Christ. And because of that, I have belonging. I have family. I have brothers and sisters in Christ. I instantly belong in a community, a family that belongs to God. I'm an heir of the king. I'm a son and daughter. Like, all of that language is a constant reminder of how special and loved that we are.
3: And yet, you know, we live in a world where that is always fractured.
2: Yep.
1: Yes.
3: In some way.
2: Yes.
3: Not so much what God says or thinks of us, but I mean, I know I was told this before we got married. I don't think I believed it or understood it. You will be disappointed in your spouse.
2: Mm-hmm.
1: Yeah.
3: You know, at some point. I'm sure somebody said that. We went to the weekend, remember, 2 weeks before our wedding. Dennis Rainey probably said it. I was shocked when I was disappointed in Anne.
2: The fog of love, when you're falling in love, makes you blind to all
3: that
2: stuff.
3: And she was 100 times more disappointed in me than I was in her. And I think if I'd have just at least understood this is normal.
2: Yeah.
1: Right.
3: You're not going to get it from her, but you do want a sense of, I want to feel unique and seen and special from your spouse.
2: Mm-hmm.
3: So when you don't feel that, what do you do?
2: By the way, I want to back up for a second, because I think it's really important to say that most of us, I hesitate to say all, but it might be all, come into any marriage, first marriage, second marriage, third, whatever. We come into it already with some pain in our heart. Somebody in our life has not completely loved us or has not completely been trustworthy.

0: company, that's and true. We already have that's residue,
1: yeah. right?
0: Such that when we then experience that in marriage or with our mm-hmm. children or family or friends, we're going, yep, there it is again. There it is. I can't trust people, you know. And right. so we're constantly living off of the imperfect, but we attribute that to God. He's the perfect. Like, we really have it backwards because the pain of this life pervades what we know to be true about God. That's part of discipleship, is coming to say, quit worshiping the creation, my wife, and get back to the heart of who God tells me I am and mm-hmm. live out of that rather than who I feel when I'm with an imperfect person.
2: Now, can you live out of that, who God says I am, when you constantly feel like my spouse or others are not seeing that in me?
0: The answer is yes.
2: You can, can't you?
0: With the caveat of, it's really hard.
2: Yeah.
1: Right? It's a lot of work.
0: This is the self-control of acting out of who I am in Christ rather than who I feel to be right now in this imperfect relationship. That is a massive self-control moment. And the driving message of the mindful marriage, by the way, how do I get back to that self-control? Because we live our lives basically waiting for somebody to love us and be trustworthy rather than being the loving, trustworthy person. That right there is the game changer in our testimony, in our relationship. We, like most people, spent most of our marriage trying to get the other person to be something different so that I would feel loved and safe. The change point is me acting in love, me acting trustworthy, even when I'm unsure about what's going on with us.
1: Or we're chasing it in our kids. Mm. We're chasing it in our job. We're chasing it in whatever to cope because we're experiencing that pain. Mm. And this morning, on the way here, we were listening to the worship initiative. Mm-hmm. And I was so thankful for that 17-minute devotional. It was reminding us of God's love. Yeah. Scripture after scripture after scripture in the song that they did the devotional around. And I was like, this is how I have to ground myself every day. Mm. I have to ground myself in what your love is and what you say about me instead of anything that else that happens. Circumstances, my adult children, Ron, I need to ground myself in you. And I think that's where we go back, and that's where we dive in, and that's where we daily surrender to.
3: That's why I have to be in the Word every yes. single yes. day.
1: Me too.
3: To be reminded of who I am in Christ mm-hmm. and who He is. I was thinking of a book signing we were doing at our church years ago for Vertical Marriage.
2: We sounded like we're bragging about yeah. book signings.
3: No, but this
2: We've
3: woman
2: done like three in our life.
3: This woman came up with to me and she said, you know, for the first 30 years, I basically hated my husband, raised mm-hmm. our kids. I'm a believer. He's not, never has been. I've just been waiting for the day that he would give his life to Christ. She said, and I've had so many expectations of what this should look like. And I've come to the point, and she said, I've kind of realized like it is all about God. Mm-hmm. When I find my life in him and understand who I am in him, and I keep growing in who he is and seeing truly who he is, she said, I have been more filled up this year mm-hmm. and my joy, I can't even contain it. And yes. my husband hasn't changed at all. And she said, the crazy thing is, I've let him go. Like, God, he's yours. I surrender him. And all of a sudden, he's like coming around. Like, yeah. what's happening? Why are you so different now than you were before? And she said, I have found my contentment in my Lord and Savior, yes. and I'm happy.
1: Yes.
3: And he's like, how do you get that happiness when yeah. I haven't changed?
0: And listen to this, because yeah. that's a perfect example of what we're just saying, that as long as I'm waiting for the other to make me feel loved and safe,
1: or
0: then I'm dependent on somebody who is imperfect and never going to get it right. They're going to get a lot of it right. And their best days, they're getting it right. And their worst days, they're not getting anything right. And so that leaves me where? That leaves me dependent and constantly feeling like I'm not loved. I'm yep. not safe. And so I try to manufacture that or manipulate you. That's the coping part of what we do with this pain, is we try to get the other person. We try to manipulate them into being what we need. And unfortunately, all that does is create this dynamic of pressure and control and power. And that's not freedom.
1: Yeah.
0: And there's no peace in that. The peace comes when I live out of God as my source and I act as if

0: I'm loved. I act as if I am in a safe place because of him. And then I bring that to us. I'm not dependent anymore. Mm-hmm. I'm now influencing. I'm now bringing. I may have a longing. I may have desire, but I'm not leaning out over my skis, constantly falling on my face because you don't show up. That's the upside down dynamic that ruins love and safety.
1: What were you going to say, Nan?
2: Well, or that posture of you've got that speck in the log, you know, you're wanting them to change, but you're also, you've hardened your heart and you're defending yourself against everything and you're really waiting to catch them. And you've just hardened yourself. And it's that posture of staying vigilant to that fight when it's not your fight in the first place.
1: My happiness is not dependent upon my spouse's behavior.
2: Exactly.
1: And that is only what Jesus can do.
0: That is super hard.
2: Yeah. Holy Spirit needs to enter in, and I am not Holy Spirit in Ron's life.
0: Yeah.
1: I'm a good one, though. Man, I can be a good one today.
2: I know. I try to be, too. I've got some choice words.
1: We're going deep with Ron and Nan, aren't we?
3: We always go deep with Ron and Nan. They are deep people, and we're going to go deeper tomorrow. So come back tomorrow. 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
7: For high level,
6: cloudy, 13. Wind from the west-northwest at 8 kilometers an hour.
7: For Fort Vermilion, 14.
6: Wind from the west
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7: 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And Fort Chipewyan,
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1: Luke 4, 9 through 12. The devil led him to Jerusalem and had him stand on the highest point of the temple. "If you are the Son of God," he said, "throw yourself down from here, for it is written, 'He will command his angels concerning you to guard you carefully. They will lift you up in their hands so that you will not strike your foot against a stone.'" Jesus answered, "It is said, 'Do not put the Lord your God to the test.'" This temptation was unique because Satan used the Bible to make his argument. He quoted from the 91st Psalm, but ignored the fact that the purpose of this 91st Psalm isn't to encourage rash behavior, but simple trust in God. So Jesus rebuffed the devil by quoting another verse, Deuteronomy 6:16, "Do not put the Lord your God to the test." This is how we should treat all the promises of God. We ought to pray in faith, therefore, and believe that God will answer. But we should never use such promises as a way of forcing God to act, since God will not be forced to do anything. Even Satan is able to quote Scripture for his own purpose. But the broad counsel of Scripture is to pray in faith without putting God to the test. As Jesus prayed elsewhere, "Not my will, but yours be done."
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0: Christian singer and songwriter Ann Wilson says following Jesus means standing apart from the crowd.
1: When you follow Jesus in this world, it makes you rebellious. When you stand up and say, no, this is the way I believe, everything changes. And I love just standing firm in my faith and being bold in that.
0: Real faith shows up in the way you live. Billy Graham says Christians should live that way too, not conforming to the world around them.
2: Christ urges us not to conform. Clearly, he says to his church, ye are not of this world, even as I am not of this world. Our Father and our God, we pray that we may see a spiritual rebirth in the United States and throughout the world. May we dare to be nonconformists at an hour when the whole world seems to be conforming.
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0: Are you struggling with fear? Do you feel the need to emotionally brace yourself against the things in your life that can go wrong? Are you tempted to find safety in the stronghold of fear? Psalm chapter 9, verse 9 reads, "The Lord is a refuge for the oppressed, a stronghold in times of trouble." Let me tell you something, beloved. The Lord knows that you have needed self-protection to brace you from the bad things in life. But you can exchange the lie of self-protection and the stronghold of fear for the stronghold of the Lord. So lay your fear and lay your self-protection at the foot of the cross. Confess your need for it. The Lord has something to give you in exchange. Ask Him what it is and receive healing from fear in the name of Jesus. I'm Marquito Michelle, worship pastor, wife, mother, and follower of Jesus for OneCry.com.
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3: Hebrews 11, 1 and 6. Now faith is the confidence in what we hope for and the assurance about what we do not see. And without faith, it is impossible to please God, because anyone who comes to Him must believe that He exists and that He rewards those who earnestly seek Him.

Our friends Marv and Annie were with us at a convention in Chicago. They're from Denver. I was in my hometown. And Annie's doctor had let her make the trip to Chicago, even though she was 8 months pregnant. Well, we had a reception our first night at the convention downtown, and I jokingly told her, hey, if the baby decides to come tonight, just call our room. This is my city, girl. I'll take care of everything. Well, it didn't turn out to be a joke. Yeah, the call came in the middle of the night, and minutes later, we had a lady in hard labor in my back seat. Oh, my goodness. I thought we'd have time to get out to our obstetrician in the suburbs. Not a chance. I had no idea where downtown hospitals were. And I never needed one before. Oh, man, I finally found one. A veterans hospital. No maternity ward. Well, eventually, I found a hospital with great facilities, just in time. Today, we all laugh about it, but I have to tell you, it is not one of my proudest moments. I'm Ron Hutchcraft, and I want to have a word with you today about gospel without detours. I almost messed up the beginning of a new life, all because I went in the wrong direction. It's easy to do that with what the Bible calls being born again. If you belong to Jesus, I got to believe you know folks who don't, and that you want them to be in heaven with you. And that can only happen if they're born into God's family, by putting their trust in Jesus Christ and what he did on the cross for them. But that rebirth can be aborted if you go the wrong direction in sharing Christ with someone. See, there's a detour on the road to Jesus, and you've got to avoid that detour at all costs. I call it the trap, one that is so easy to fall into when you're having a spiritual conversation. When Jesus was talking with the Samaritan woman at the well, she tried to

deflect Jesus' claim on her life by using the trap. In John 4, beginning with verse 20, she tries to get Jesus to start down that deadly detour. Here's what it is. Talking religion. She said, "Well, our fathers worshipped on this mountain, but you Jews claim that the place where we must worship is in Jerusalem." In other words, Jesus, the issue is, we have different religions. Yours is good for you, mine is good for me. Sound familiar? Yeah, Jesus won't go there. In verse 24, he says, "God is a spirit, and his worshipers must worship him in spirit and in truth." In other words, this isn't about what religion you are. No, it's about your relationship with God. And then Jesus introduces himself as the looked-for Messiah. And Jesus goes ahead and makes

0: nothing to do with religion. It's whether or not you've had your sins forgiven so you can have a relationship with God. It's really all about Jesus and all about his cross. Paul said that in 1 Corinthians 2:2 when he said, I resolved to know nothing while I was with you except Jesus Christ and him crucified. It's not about your religion. It's not about our religious rules. It's not about your rituals. It's not about Christianity. It's not about Christians. It's not about attacking their lifestyle. It's all about Jesus. So stick to Jesus. Keep bringing it back to Jesus. Bring them back to his cross. Your mission is clear. To take a person that you care about by the hand and lead them up Skull Hill to the foot of an old rugged cross and point to the Son of God dying for them and say, man, this is how much he loves you. Any other direction is the wrong direction. One that leads away from the Jesus that they need. So take them straight to Jesus.
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0: I remember a woman waiting to talk to me after a conference, and she said, I'm so mad with you.
1: Sheila Walsh on Focus on the Family Minute.
0: And I said, talk to me about that. And she said, you said something on the platform that cannot be true. And I said, what's that? She said, you said that God is all-powerful and that God is love. And I said, yeah, I believe both of those. And she said, then explain to me why I buried two sons. Either he's all-powerful, I buried two sons, so he's not loving, or he's loving, but he couldn't stop my two boys dying. And I think that's one of the greatest questions that we wrestle with in life. Why does God allow these things to happen? And I would love to think that I suddenly came up with a wonderful answer. I don't, but the only thing that I know is we're not promised a life that's free of trouble. In fact, the opposite. But we're always promised the presence of Christ.
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2: Miwa chimo onota siyam, achimo biopsko.

0: Jesus. This is what Jesus described. You're either for him or you're against him. So while you're pondering it, you're not an inch closer to eternity. You are either born again or you're not, okay? And the reason I say that is not to discourage you, but to encourage you. William, make it snappy.
1: Make it snappy.
0: Yeah, because for two reasons. One, you don't know how long you have, especially if you're being a Marine. Man, you're risking life and limb. And you could, besides, let's face it, young people die all the time. But more than that, it's to miss the point, all right? The word gospel, that was, I think, I asked you that question. What is the gospel of Jesus Christ? The word means good news, right? This isn't just about, okay, I need a ticket out of hell. This is a system that might work so my kids are well-behaved or I get some inside financial advice. That's not the point. You get to be in a right relationship with your Creator. The Creator who is holy and yet stoops to save. So sometimes people wonder what God is like. Here's what God is like. You look at Jesus Christ and you see what God is like. You see that God, even though he deserves worship, he came here to serve, not to be served. He came here to die for sinners, not to throttle them. He didn't come to war, go to war. He came to make peace so that we could be reconciled. Because God so loved the world, he gave his only begotten son, that whoever believes in him will not perish, but have everlasting life. You get to know God. And what is not to love about the God who did the kindest thing for you that anybody could ever do? So it's to delay is to put off enjoying God. This isn't a system of philosophy to work out life, to find the formula. No, no, this is about reconciliation with the Creator of the universe who desires to know you. And God describes salvation that when you come to him humbly confessing your sins, putting your trust in Christ, it's not like he's going to go, fine, whatever, William. He loves you. He loves when people come to him humbly like a child. And Jesus says, I will not cast him out. So you're right. I can't do that. This conversation can't do that. But you could sit here on this glorious day that God has provided for us, and you could think about this thing intensely as if it's more important than a poli-sci quiz that you might have to take later today. Fair enough?
1: That is fair. That is fair.
2: What a really good conversation that we just had the ability to sit back and eavesdrop on between Todd and William. Let's all take the time to be in prayer. Trust the science. You've heard it a million times, usually right before someone uses it to shut a conversation down instead of open one up. But science is a tool. It's not a judge. And like any tool, it depends on who's holding it and what they already believe. Think about it. Two scientists can look at the exact same data and walk away with opposite conclusions because each one brought a different worldview to the table. Science also leans on a few things it can't prove, that the universe stays orderly and that our minds can actually grasp truth. Both make the most sense of a rational God made it all. You take him out of the picture and you're left trusting that chaos somehow adds up. That's where In the Beginning with Dr. Jason Lyle comes in. He's a PhD astrophysicist. He'll teach you to read the science headlines without getting played. New episodes of In the Beginning are dropped every single Wednesday on every single podcast platform in existence or at fortisplus.org. Hey, thanks for listening to Wretched Radio today. You know what's rare? Finding something that makes you laugh and makes you think at the same time. And that's why we brought in Gary Varvel. Gary's an award-winning cartoonist, and every week he draws in an original creation just for Fortis Institute. They're sharp, they're funny, and they usually make a point that sticks with you a little bit longer than you expected it to. And something else you'll find at Fortis Institute is Fortis News, which is hosted by yours truly. These are up-to-the-minute headlines that matter to Christians, and they're told from a biblical worldview. There's no spin, there's no agenda. It's just the news with a Christian perspective. And both of these things, part of what we're building in Fortis Institute, and both are made possible by our gospel partners. If you have been helped and you appreciate the content that we're creating at Fortis Institute, would you consider supporting us so that we can reach more people in more places all over the world? It's really simple. We know you have questions, so we have answers at fortisinstitute.org. Wretched. Amazing Grace, Amazing Gospel. So we decided to run

0: the gospel through a focus groove. And they loved the part about love. Then came the notes. Sin? Well, it sounds a little bit harsh, so they suggested we call it personal brokenness. Hell? Well, that's a big negative. Maybe spiritual separation? Saying Jesus is the only way? Well, that's just intolerant. You have to make him one of many meaningful paths. And the call to repent and believe, that just raises a little bit of friction. How about like and subscribe? We thank them for their time and kept the message. 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
1: Titles of Christ. In the Bible, Jesus is given many titles that teach us about who he is and what he has done. Jesus is called the Advocate. When we as God's redeemed people sin, Jesus is our advocate before the Father. It is on the basis of Christ's righteousness that we are saved, not our own works. This is Wretched Radio with Todd Friel.
0: And we return to Witness Wednesday here on Wretched Radio. You know, I was just thinking during that break, I know, scary thought, me thinking, but seriously, I was thinking that we tend to move from conversation to conversation here on Witness Wednesday, but we really never take time to hear Todd unpack the conversation that he just had. So that's what I want to try to propose right now. Todd, tell me to go fly a kite if you don't want to do this, but do you have any thoughts that you may be willing to share about the chat that you just had with William?
2: I'd be happy to share my thoughts about William, who just disappeared. Number one, if you have been anxious about going to a university campus to talk to students, because these days we can't talk to one another and everything is acrimonious and everybody fights, that was a demonstration. Furthermore, William actually was grateful for the conversation, for talking about bigger things than what he has to study every day in these classrooms. He was actually grateful to be talking about big ideas. Now, I grant you, not everybody is like William, but a lot of students are. And if you would please think about going to a university campus, figure out your fishing hole, where you go, how you go about approaching it. But you will be very pleased to know that students here do like to talk about these things. I did notice some theological things when we were talking. When you're in an evangelistic encounter, especially if you have practiced enough, if this whole concept is very new to you, you might not be able to juggle these balls, which is why the more you can practice with one another, as somebody has to play the pagan. So find a Christian friend. Your pal pays the plays the pagan, and then you witness to him and vice versa. You'll start to get good at it, and it'll allow you to start to hear things like William said, baptism gets you into the kingdom. Baptism makes you born again. Now, I don't know his upbringing, but it sounded like he had a pretty heavy dose of baptismal regeneration, that you must be baptized through a ceremony in order to be forgiven, and that's, of course, not biblical. And so I want to address things like that. So if I can be engaged in the conversation, witnessing to somebody while listening for little clues, I frequently file those so that I can actually use those as talking points. Those can be the things that I bring up to just keep talking to somebody. And so with William, I heard that he was a Baptist, that he thought baptism was a really important thing, but that he clearly, as is so often the case, simply did not know the G-O-S-P-E-L. That's why I wanted to move as quickly as possible from the natural realm into the spiritual realm. Because anytime you listen to somebody's conversation, when you're just engaging them to talk and ask them questions, it doesn't take much to get into the spiritual realm. So I asked him about why he wanted to become a Marine, and he brings up God and country. Hello, lady, I'm in. He brought it up. And if you just follow their lead by listening to folks, I'm just telling you,

0: it's not hard to get into these conversations. I had something completely different planned today. I was going to use something else to start a conversation with William. I jettisoned that because as soon as he said God, I said, go, here we have it. So just listen. And just one last thing, please, please, please don't see your William as a mark, as a target, and certainly not as the enemy. I have been learning this the hard way, that when I go to a campus and I kind of have this agenda, like I'm going to witness to so many people, or I'm going to really persuade people, or I'm going to show them how wrong their worldview is, it goes a different way. It just becomes much more contentious. And so instead, when I come out to this campus, and when I've prayed, and when I've asked the Lord to sensitize my heart, to remember that he actually came to die for his people. He came to die for people. And I suspect that he had to wake up every morning and get on it every single morning. He was here on a mission, and he put his feet out of his, well, he probably slept on the floor a lot with a rock as a pillow. And he got up day after day because he came to seek and to save that which is lost. And now he bids us to go and do likewise. And so that's what I'm trying to be here for. Not to win an argument, not to win a debate, but to be a representative of the good shepherd who cares for his sheep. And so I don't want to come and fight. I don't want to come and debate. I just want to come and try to share some really, really great news with people who are lost.
1: That's actually a really vital point that we, or at least I can only speak for myself, but I tend to forget that. The Bible clearly explains that lost people cannot understand the things of God. Those things are spiritually appraised. For the natural man, the lost man, spiritual things are foolish. That's what the Bible tells us. So we really don't need to be spending our time debating and arguing biblical truth with lost people. They're never going to understand what it is that we're trying to tell them until they've been born again. And as Paul tells us in Romans 1, the power of God unto salvation is the gospel. And that has to be our focus when we witness to people, whether it's on university campuses, whether it's at work, whether it's at home, or possibly even church. And that's the truth, because sadly, many of the people that we share pews with on Sunday mornings, people that would call themselves Christians, just like William here, have no real understanding of what it means to be born again. Can a person be saved and not know it? Can a person be saved and not changed? And I'm not saying perfect, but changed. I believe the answer to that question is no. So when we encounter someone who we believe to be lost through the conversations that we have with them, don't spend time correcting their theology, but spend your time bathing them in the gospel. Look, people can be saved and have bad theology. We see that all over the place. And there are times and there are places and times to have conversations with brothers and sisters about their theology, especially if they're people that are a part of your local church. But an encounter with a lost soul, listen, apologetics, hermeneutics are not the power of God unto salvation. Those things are important. I'm not saying they're not important. They should be studied. They should be learned by the believer. The unbeliever only needs the gospel of our Lord Jesus Christ. Nothing else will do. Nothing else can do. Arguing, debating with unbelievers has absolutely zero fruit to it if it's void of the gospel. So give them the gospel. That's the only thing that will give them life. And that's another Witness Wednesday. Yep, we're all out of time for this episode, but we will see you back here tomorrow for another edition of Wretched Radio. Until then, until tomorrow, go serve your King.
2: In a world where the stakes are high and death can make you dead, a man without a past and with no future is about to find the antidote, meet the love of his life, defeat terrorism, and rescue handicapped orphans from a space shuttle disaster. But first, he'll have to race around the world, get mixed up with the mob, win American Idol, and switch bodies with friends.

0: Savage. He's a one-man killing machine. Your worst nightmare. A hero waiting to be made. Until now. From the people who brought you Howard the Duck Part 2 comes a story about love, compassion, revenge, Little League Baseball, Italian food, murder, and the triumph of the human spirit. Starring Edward Norton, Meryl Streep, Jack Nicholson, Angelina Jolie, Sidney Pollack, Lisa Kudrow, Steve Guttenberg, Alyssa Milano, Tom Waits, Betty White, Edward Norton, Father Guido Sarducci, Dustin Hoffman, Philip Seymour, Hoffman, the Salami Sandwich, Edward Norton, International Action Hero Chow Yun-Fat, Julianne Moore, Demi Moore, Mary Tyler Moore, Michael Moore, Mandy Moore, Roger Moore, The Ghost of Dudley Moore, more stars than you can shake a stick at, and Edward Norton, trapped in a race against time. This Friday, this Wednesday, this holiday season, and March 12th. Sometimes, what we need most is right around the corner. Whatever that means. Coming soon, now in theaters, on DVD Tuesday.
1: 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Here's your jacket. 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And of course, jingle bells. 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
2: If you know the Lord, don't you ever, ever again say, God's getting even me. Because that means he was saying that what Jesus did for you was not enough. God's not going to let the punishment of your sins go on Christ and then put it on you too. It's already been paid for. You say, I get to go scot-free? Yep. Well, that's not fair. Who said it was fair? It's called grace.
3: Spreading the good news across Northern Canada. This is CIM.
4: We don't have the same nature that the world has. That is the society in which we live. It's different. When you're not trusted Jesus Christ as our personal Savior, Christ came into our life to live. And the Bible says He gave us a new nature. Therefore, we are expected to act differently, talk differently than we did before we became a Christian. When we ask the question, how do we live clean in a dirty world? The basic foundation truth is this, and that is that we as believers must recognize that our true nature is different from that of the world.
5: Becoming a Christian often leads to a radical change in lifestyle, and it's natural to want to share these changes with your unsaved friends. So how do you be where they are without being corrupted by what they do? Today on In Touch, the teaching ministry of Dr. Charles Stanley will get some pointers on living clean in a dirty world.
4: Because the Lord God loves us so much, He always offers us the very best that He has for life. Does it make any difference what it is, what situation, circumstance? The best is always offered by God because He's that kind of Father. And sometimes we turn down His best. Sometimes we think we know what is best. He always knows what's best. And whatever He sends our way is always for our good. Now, nowhere in the Bible does it say that it's easy to live a Christian life. And if someone says to you, living the Christian life is an easy situation, then they have either not read the Word or have not understood what the Christian life is all about. Because you see, we live in a world of conflict, the kingdom of God versus the kingdom of Satan. And as a result, we live in a world that God had made so beautiful. Now it's become a dirty world. It's morally dirty and spiritually dirty. And so what we have to ask is this. Is the world going to get better and better and cleaner? And the answer, scripturally, is no. Then the next question is this. If it's not going to get any cleaner, if it's not going to get any holier, if it's not going to get any better, how do we learn how to live clean in a dirty world? Well, that's what I want to talk about in this passage today, because Paul answers this question, because the people at Corinth had the same question. They had the same problem we do. They lived in a city, in a world that was spiritually and morally dirty. But Paul has an answer for that. And I want you to turn, if you will, to 2 Corinthians chapter 6. And beginning in this 14th verse, Paul answers a number of questions here that I think probably many of us have asked. And have wondered, well, what does the Word of God teach you about this? And I want to say right up front, listen very, very carefully so you'll not misunderstand what I'm going to say about two or three things that are very vital here. But Paul was writing to a church in Corinth, which was a great metropolitan city, a great commercial city, very wealthy, but known most of all for its temple to Aphrodite, which had 1,000 prostitutes. In fact, Corinth was so evil and so wicked and so vile that the saying in that day was to act like a Corinthian was to commit sexual immorality. And so Paul is writing to a people in a city such as that. And so he says, beginning in verse 14 of this sixth chapter, "Do not be bound together with unbelievers, for what partnership have righteousness and lawlessness, or what fellowship has light with darkness? Or what harmony has Christ with Belial, who is Satan? Or what has a believer in common with an unbeliever? Or what agreement has the temple of God with idols? For we are the temple of the living God, just as God said, I will dwell in them and walk among them, and I will be their God, and they shall be my people. Therefore, come out from among their midst and be separate, says the Lord. And do not touch what is unclean. And I will welcome you, and I will be a father to you, and you

you shall be sons and daughters to me, says the Lord Almighty. Chapter 7, verse 1. Therefore, having these promises, beloved, let us cleanse ourselves from all defilement of flesh and spirit, perfecting holiness in the fear of God. Now the question is, how do we live clean in a dirty world? And I don't have to tell you, and wouldn't spend time talking about how dirty it is. We all know that. But how do we live godly? How do we live holy? How do we live clean in a dirty world? Well, Paul gives us, I believe, three steps here, three principles, three things that are so very, very important. And I want you to jot them down. I'm going to ask you about them in a few moments. But the first one is this. When we ask the question, how do we live clean in a dirty world? The basic foundation truth is this. And that is that we as believers must recognize that our true nature is different from that of the world. We don't have the same nature that the world has. That is the society in which we live. It's different. When you and I trusted Jesus Christ as our personal Savior, Christ came into our life to live. And the Bible says He gave us a new nature. Therefore, we are expected to act differently, talk differently than we did before we became a Christian. And so Paul, in this passage, gives us a command. Listen, if you will, what he says. Verse 14, do not be bound together with unbelievers. When he says don't be bound, he means don't be yoked. Don't be unevenly yoked. That is, don't be mismatched with them. One of the first things he's referring to here is when people who are unsaved and people who are saved marry. He says, don't marry someone who is an unbeliever. Now, I know that some of you think, well, now I'm in love and I know this is God's will and I've been praying about this thing and this thing is a settled issue with me. Don't tell me I'm not to marry. I'm just going to tell you what God says and then you have to decide what you're going to do. But it's a very clear command that believers are not to be bound to, not to be yoked up with, not to be mismatched with unbelievers in the area of marriage. You say, well, now I know a couple here and yonder. I wouldn't doubt the fact that you know some folks who have learned how to get along. God says, don't be bound together with unbelievers. Now, you don't limit that to marriage because that is a principle. For example, here are two people in business. And so that scripture applies also in business. You don't link yourself up with, become a partner with someone who is not a Christian. You say, but this fellow's ethical. He's this, he's that, or she's that and the other. That's not the issue. The issue says, God says, don't do it. Whenever God gives us a warning, God knows not only the details that we know, but He knows the future consequences of our mistakes. And so the same thing applies to business. Now, this is going to rub some folks the wrong way, so just get set. Neither should we belong to any organization, whether it's some fraternal organization, whether it's in college, or whether it's some organization, whether it's some secret to society. None of us should belong to anything, no organization where Christ is belittled, where He is not welcome, where He is brought down from His throne of being deity to being a teacher or something else, and where His lifestyle is strange and unwanted in that organization. We who have a new nature do not fit and ought not to be bound and yoked up in that kind of a circumstance. If what you believe about the Word of God does not match what they believe, if it is a lifestyle in opposition to what you believe and what you practice, then you need to get out. You don't fit there because you and I were given a divine nature. We are different than what we used to be, and we're different from the world. And when Paul says, do not be bound together with unbelievers, he means exactly what he says. Now, what he does is he asks five rhetorical questions, which means a question that has the answer within itself. What I want you to do, I want you to notice these words, and then I want you to notice these questions. Look at this. There are five contrasts here, but listen to what he says. He says, look at the words he says. First of all, verse 14, do not be bound or yoked together. Then he speaks about a partnership, then fellowship, then harmony, then having things in common and agreement. All of these are tight words. We're talking about things being together. We're talking about some sense of intimacy. When he talks about in common, bound together, yoked together, partnership, fellowship, harmony, in common and agreement. Then he asks these questions. He says, now, the reason you should not be bound together, he says it's very logical. He says, now look at this. He says, what partnership has righteousness with lawlessness? That is, he says, how does lawless rebellion, how does a lawless attitude and righteousness or right conduct, how do they fit together? They don't fit together.

a society is either lawless or it is righteous. Then he says, harmony has Christ and the devil? He says, what relationship does Christ have with Satan? They're not friends. They don't mix. They don't fellowship together because they don't match. They have two different natures. Then if you'll notice, he says, what does the believer have in common with the unbeliever? Different masters, different eternal values, different whole set of perspectives on life, a different whole a series of principles to live by. How do they match? Paul says, on the basis of that, in our practical daily living, in our relationships, if we want to keep clean in this dirty world, we have to be careful about our relationships and about the intimacy of those relationships and how we relate and partnerships and so forth with each other. Therefore, then he says, God said, I will dwell in them and walk among them, and I will be their God, and they shall be my people. That is, all of us who are believers are indwelt by a holy God. And God has come to live inside of us because he has a new sense of direction and a whole new lifestyle for us. Therefore, believers are to be careful about their friends. Now, if you look at these five questions, they encompass all the aspects of life. And if you'll just notice, when he talks about being partners here and fellowship and harmony and being in common and agreement, what is he talking about? Our whole moral behavior, our understanding of the things of God, light and darkness, the authority in our life, whether it's going to be Satan or the devil, our whole belief system here, and our worship, idols or versus the temple of God. So that those of us who are believers have a different nature. And so we think differently, we live differently, and God says we are not to be bound up together with, partnerships with, fellowship, try to harmonize with, be in common with, or in agreement, that those things that are diametrically opposed to everything we believe and stand for as the children of God, because it's not our nature. Our whole nature is different. So what he's saying here is this. He's saying there is a prohibition against relating to things, organizations, or persons in whom and with whom that relationship will cause us to violate the truths of God's word and contradict the very things we believe. And so Paul was saying to these Corinthians, he said, look, you have to decide. And because we are children of God, there are just some things we can't get involved with. There are just some relationships we can't tolerate. There are just some organizations we can't be a part of because they are in opposition to the things of God. Now, turn, if you will, to 2 Peter. 2 Peter chapter 1. 2 Peter chapter 1, Peter gives us, reminds us of something very important. In the first chapter is what he says. Now remember, we're talking about the first step, the first way we keep clean in a dirty world is we recognize that we have a nature that is different from the unbeliever. He says in verse 4 of 2 Peter chapter 1, for by these he has granted, that is these promises, he has granted to us his precious and magnificent promises in order that by them you might become partakers of the what? The divine nature. So that every single child of God is indwelt by the divine nature, that is the nature of our Lord Jesus Christ. And so therefore, if we have a new nature, we can expect to live differently than the world lives. And so what Paul is saying here is, he says, don't be bound, don't be a part of, don't get intimately involved in these situations and circumstances and things and organizations because they don't fit who we are. And as the children of God, we are to separate ourselves from them. Now, that's number one. Number two, listen to what he says. He says, develop personal relationships wisely. That's what he's implying. Look, if you will, in the 17th verse. He says, therefore, come out from among their midst and be separate, says the Lord, and do not touch what is unclean. And I will welcome you, and I will be a father to you, and you shall be sons and daughters to me, says the Lord Almighty. Now, he's made a very strong statement here when he says, do not be bound together. Don't link yourself up with those things that would cause you to begin to drift and to begin to act like you are no longer a child of God. Now, when he says, and when I say here, develop personal relationships wisely, for the simple reason, all of us have relationships, and we'll have relationships all of our life. But the question is, what kind of relationships do we develop? And what Paul is giving us here is a principle, and that is, our intimate relationships should be with those who know our master.

0: who follow the principles of the Word of God, because that's who we are. And to act otherwise or to link up otherwise with someone intimately in some fashion who is not a believer is to do what? Is to bring a whole different philosophy of life into your life and try to mix darkness and light, trying to mix the principles of Satan with the principles of Christ, trying to mix things that don't mix and make them mix and they don't mix and they won't mix and therefore they won't work. Now, when we think in terms of that, he says, if you'll notice in this passage, verse 17, therefore, on the basis of what? On the basis of these five questions. Hey, they don't mix. They don't work. Don't be bound together. And besides that, God says, I'm going to walk in you and I'm going to dwell in you and I'll be your God and you'll be my people. Therefore, don't try to straddle this thing and do two different things and walk two different ways. It doesn't work. Now, he says, therefore, verse 17, come out from their midst, be separate, says the Lord, and don't touch what is unclean. All three of these commands are given in the imperative, which is in the Greek a way of saying something is very urgent. He says, don't mix, don't be a part of that. Come out from among these things. He said, well, no, wait a minute. I have some friends, and we've been friends a long time, and we're intimate friends, and I don't think there's anything wrong with having a friend who is non-believer. Neither do I. That's not what I'm saying. We're talking about relationships here. And when he says, come out from among them, whether it is relationship or if God leads you to come out of a business or whatever it might be, and I'm saying that's between you and God, I'm just saying here's the principle. The principle is if we're going to live clean in a dirty world, we have to be careful about our relationships. And you may be in something you can't get out of. God understands that, and he will show you how to bear a strong, godly influence and godly witness where you are so that those around you that you cannot separate from, if it's that kind of situation, will sense something in you that they will want the same Christ that you have. Now, Paul brings us back to a passage I want you to look at, if you will, in 1 Corinthians chapter 5. Go back to 1 Corinthians. And this is a very practical thing. Listen to what he says in 1 Corinthians chapter 5. Because you see, I knew in the very beginning that some of you would say, well, now he's telling us that we shouldn't have any relationship to lost people. That's not what the Bible says. Doesn't even say that. And I want you to notice something that may be a surprise to you. When Paul talks about separation in this passage, look who he's talking about. Now watch this. 1 Corinthians chapter 5, verse 9. He says, I wrote you in my letter not to associate with immoral people. And I did not at all mean with the immoral people of this world or with the covetous and swindlers and with idolaters, but then you would have to go out of the world. He said, I'm not telling you not to have a relationship with what kind of people? Look at this. With covetous, swindlers, idolaters? You mean I can have a relationship with a swindler, an idolater, and a covetous people? Look in verse 11. But actually, I wrote to you not to associate with any so-called brother. If he should be an immoral person or covetous or an adulterer or a reviler or a drunkard or a swindler, even eat with such a one. Now, he knew what was going on there in Corinth. Now, what is he saying to us? He's not saying that you and I should not have any relationship with people who are lost. I mean wicked and as vile as the devil. Why? Because, listen, you and I may be the only hope that person has for Christ. It is a matter of not being contaminated with them, not having contact. And so that's why we have to work diligently at keeping clean in a dirty world. And these folks who say, well, you got to join them to win them. The Bible nowhere says that. Somebody says, well, but Paul says, I must be all things to all people in order to win some. Being all things to all people does not mean indulging in what they indulge in and acting like I believe what I don't believe. But rather, understanding where they are. We're to be wise about our relationships. When we walk into darkened rooms, darkened business, darkened organizations, whatever it may be, we are to shine. We are to shine for the kingdom of God. But there's some things he will say to us, not that relationship, don't touch that thing, don't be a part of that.
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0: 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Do you have a favorite Bible passage? You'll hear Dr. Stanley's thoughts on his coming up in today's Moment with Charles Stanley.
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5: Today's scripture reading is Exodus chapter 4, verses 1 through 13. Then Moses said, "What if they will not believe me or listen to what I say? For they may say, 'The Lord has not appeared to you.'" The Lord said to him, "What is that in your hand?" And he said, "A staff." Then he said, "Throw it on the ground." So he threw it on the ground, and it became a serpent, and Moses fled from it. But the Lord said to Moses, "Stretch out your hand and grasp it by its tail." So he stretched out his hand and caught it, and it became a staff in his hand. That they may believe that the Lord, the God of their fathers, the God of Abraham, the God of Isaac, and the God of Jacob, has appeared to you. The Lord furthermore said to him, "Now, put your hand into your bosom." So he put his hand into his bosom, and when he took it out, behold, his hand was leprous like snow. Then he said, "Put your hand into your bosom again." So he put his hand into his bosom again, and when he took it out of his bosom, behold, it was restored like the rest of his flesh. If they will not believe you or heed the witness of the first sign, they may believe the witness of the last sign. But if they will not believe even these two signs, or heed what you say, then you shall take some water from the Nile and pour it on the dry ground, and the water which you take from the Nile will become blood on the dry ground. Then Moses said to the Lord, "Please, Lord, I have never been eloquent, neither recently, nor in time past, nor since you have spoken to your servant. For I am slow of speech and slow of tongue." The Lord said to him, "Who has made man's mouth? Or who makes him mute or deaf or seeing or blind? Is it not I, the Lord? Now then, go, and I, even I, will be with your mouth and teach you what you are to say." But he said, "Please, Lord, now send the message by whomever you will."
0: Yesterday, we discussed how God promised Moses, "I will be with you," offering his presence as the sufficient answer to something that seemed impossible. Today, we see how God also provides practical help for the tasks he gives us. Sometimes that help comes through the people he places in our life. Moses' inability to speak well left him feeling inadequate, but God reassured him by saying, "I, even I,

0: I will be with your mouth and teach you what you are to say. Then the Lord went a step further by calling Moses' brother Aaron to proclaim the message. God could have supernaturally given Moses eloquence. Instead, he sent a partner. This shows us something important about how God works. The Lord had an answer for each one of Moses' concerns. When we follow him, he likewise provides what we need to fulfill our calling. Sometimes that's courage, sometimes it's clarity, and sometimes it's another person who shores up our weaknesses. As we step out in obedience, we discover that God's provision isn't just a promise. It's practical help that shows up in real and recognizable ways.
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0: The Bible's promises guided Dr. Stanley through the most trying times of his life. With encouragement for believers to remain anchored to God's Word, here's A Moment with Charles Stanley.
2: Well, my most favorite one is Joshua 1:9. Be strong and of a good courage. Fear not, neither be thou dismayed, for the Lord thy God is with thee, whithersoever thou goest. That's one of mine. And then Isaiah 64:4, when he says, God will act in behalf of those who wait for him. That's an awesome verse of encouragement to me. And, of course, in the 41st chapter of Isaiah, when he says, I am your God. Fear not. Do not. It's one of my favorite phrases in the Bible. Do not anxiously look about you. That's what gets us in trouble. That's what gets our faith to wavering. I am with you. I will uphold you. I will strengthen you. And so, you know, just verse after verse after verse that comes to mind. What happens after a while? You build up in your thinking these verses, and they become this stalwart sense of part of your foundation that no matter what happens, hear the promises of God. And when I've called on him before, he was there. He'll do it again. You have to trust him. And when I think about times that I think were difficult for me compared to those kind of times, I realize there are people out there who have a sense of faith and perseverance in the most difficult, trying kind of times that most of us don't know. And I just want to say to you who are going through those times, I admire you greatly. I am praying that God will give you the strength and the encouragement and the help, send you who he needs to send you to encourage you in those times. And I'd like to pray for you right now. Father, only you know the depth of pain some people are in right now, whether it is emotional or physical. Only you can encourage their hearts, and only you can bring them through it. Only you can sustain them when the pain is so intense. And we cry out to you this very hour, this very moment, for all of those listening, that you would give them a very special sense and awareness of your presence. Comfort them, God, is my prayer. Comfort them in ways that only you can do so, is our prayer in Jesus' name. Amen.
0: Learn more about comfort and guidance that comes from a relationship with Jesus Christ at intouch.org. 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Next time on In Touch, has something created some distance in your friendship with Jesus? 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
4: Here are the current weather conditions as issued by Environment Canada.
5: For High Level,
4: cloudy,
5: 12, wind calm. For Fort Vermilion, 14,
4: wind from the west
5: at 7 kilometers an hour. In Lacrete, 12. For Garden River, 12, wind calm.
4: And finally,
5: for Chipewyan,
4: cloudy,
5: 14, wind from the west-northwest at 9 kilometers an hour.
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0: I want all the spotlights on this big axe in the middle of the stage.
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3: Hi, Frank. 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
2: Oh, I'm inviting God to make an appearance before us.
4: You're doing what?
2: I figure many of us would believe in God if he would just let us see him. 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
3: Frank, you can see how complex creation is, and you know all the prophecies in the Bible that were fulfilled, and still you want God to appear on stage so you can see him and then believe?
2: 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If God exists, this would be a great opportunity for him to prove it.
3: So you expect him to do a little song and dance for you?
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3: Frank, 2,000 years ago, God did appear. 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He made sure that even after 2,000 years, you would hear that message.
2: So where is he?
3: He's here. But we must come to him on his terms, not ours.
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6: I am Herman Dietrich, D-I-T-T-R-I-C-H, and I am married to Erica. At present, I am now in Fort Vermilion at St. Luke's Anglican Church. He must increase, but I must decrease. John 3, verse 30.

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2: Hi, my name is Angela Gross. 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

Welcome to Through the Bible. I'm your host, Steve Schwetz. 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
3: In high level,
2: cloudy,
3: 11.
2: Wind from the east at
3: 8 kilometers an hour.
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3: Fort Vermilion,
2: 13. Wind from the west-southwest
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1: In his book, Smarter, Faster, Better, author Charles Duhigg describes an automotive factory launched as a joint venture of two Japanese and American auto manufacturers. The new factory incorporated new operating processes, training longtime auto workers to take responsibility for stopping the production line when they saw a defect on a vehicle. In one anecdote, the president of the joint venture tried to persuade an employee to stop the line, even though that went against everything the employee previously had been taught. Eventually he did, but the president's response was to take responsibility for the employee's hesitation, pledging to do a better job training him. In Galatians 5:13, Paul wrote, "Serve one another humbly in love." Regardless of our position, we honor God when we serve one another.
0: To learn more about Unconventional Business Network and doing business God's way, visit unconventionalbusiness.org. 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
2: 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I am the way, the truth, and the life. 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
1: Today I'd like to ask you a question. In what ways do some Christians add to the teachings of the New Testament and then become more concerned about man-made traditions than the needs of people? Have you ever experienced this in your life? When Jesus came and began his ministry, he faced these insensitive and unbiblical traditions. Over the years, hundreds of man-made rules had been added to the Mosaic Law. For example, the Pharisees had developed regulations that violated God's purpose for the Sabbath. When Jesus saw a man in one of the synagogues who had a paralyzed

0: This is FEBC Today with Ed Cannon, the president of the Far East Broadcasting Company. I'm Wayne Shepherd. Ed, I had this email from a listener in Indonesia. Listen to this. I'm so grateful for getting an FEBC radio. I need this radio to be my company, to listen to the comforting praise songs and the Word of God, which strengthens my faith, especially now because I'm in my 70s. I want to witness more of God's goodness in my life. As a believer, many great things have happened in my life. This is my testimony and hope. Isn't that wonderful?
1: I love hearing testimonies like that. I never tire of that, Wayne. And Indonesia, you know, is the largest Muslim country in the world. So many Muslim background believers have written us letters like that, talking about the ministry of FEBC. But it's not the fact that we gave him a radio that matters. It's the fact that our broadcasters in Indonesia are crystal clear on their proclamation of God's word.
2: Right.
1: Just as it says in 2 Corinthians chapter 4, we never distort the truth. On the contrary, by setting forth the truth plainly, we commend ourselves to every man's conscience in the sight of God.

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2: Hi, my name is Abe Claussen. In today's complex and confused world, Jesus' message is clear and simple. 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
1: Good morning. Here's what's happening. Rescue teams in Kumotomo are searching a collapsed shopping center and damaged homes after a magnitude 7.1 earthquake claimed at least 18 lives in southwestern Japan. More than 62 people are injured. The Aeon Mall, packed with thousands of shoppers when the quake struck, also suffered a gas explosion during evacuation. We're praying for survivors, grieving families, and rescue workers bringing hope amid the rubble.

0: Tensions escalated in the Middle East Wednesday as Iran launched missiles targeting American forces, while the U.S. and Saudi Arabia struck Tehran-backed militias in Iraq, taking the lives of at least 20 fighters. The renewed violence follows days of relative calm, raising fears of all-out war returning. We're praying for wisdom among world leaders, protection for all in harm's way, and a path toward lasting peace. The federal government plans to scrap the broadcasting regulator's financial contribution rules for streaming giants. A court document filed by the Attorney General's office says Ottawa will replace the CRTC requirement with $600 million in annual government funding. The move came after Washington flagged Canada's streaming legislation as a trade irritant, though U.S. trade officials say Canada won't really get credit for backing down. More than 15,000 Torontonians now have a family doctor, thanks to an innovative health team serving neighborhoods from Casaloma to Exhibition Place. The Midwest Toronto, Ontario Health Team connects patients to physicians, social workers, dietitians, and nurses, a whole team walking alongside them. With millions of Ontarians still without a family doctor, this feels like an answered prayer for a struggling system. Crime is down significantly in Alberta. Statistics Canada says the province's crime severity index dropped 10.4% in 2025, the lowest since 2014. Nearly three-quarters of the province's 149 policing jurisdictions saw improvement. Break-ins, the biggest contributor to the index, fell 19%, with more than 2,000 fewer reported incidents. Assault and uttering threats, however, remained relatively flat over 5 years. Sarda Ag Research turns 40 this year, marking the milestone with an agricultural showcase at their research farm in Donnelly on August 5th and 6th. The two-day event features crop tours, education seminars, a farmer's market, a catered supper, and an agricultural trade show. Organizers say the Ruby anniversary marks the beginning of many more years of research and innovation ahead. The emergency department at Beaver Lodge Municipal Hospital is without an on-site physician and will be again for extended stretches through next Monday. A staff shortage and failed attempts to secure temporary coverage are leaving the ED unstaffed for a combined 96 hours. Patients with emergencies are still urged to call 911. Paramedics remain available and can redirect people to nearby facilities. The Municipal District of Tabor is looking for a new manager of finance. The full-time permanent position calls for someone to provide strategic financial leadership for the Southern Alberta municipality. Applications are being reviewed as they come in, and the posting stays open until the right candidate is found. Interested applicants can learn more and apply at mdtabor.ab.ca. And despite relentless pressure, God's Church is growing in the world's most hostile places. A new report from International Christian Concern finds Christianity expanding across Iran, North Korea, China, and India, even as 380 million believers face persecution annually. Iran's house church movement is among the fastest growing anywhere. Researchers say the flame of faith cannot be extinguished. Let's hold these brothers and sisters in prayer. From the CIM Newsroom, I'm Brian Scott.
1: You died, and your life is now hidden with Christ in God. Colossians chapter 3, verse 3.
2: Welcome to today's encouragement from Our Daily Bread. New Life for Dead Hearts was written and read by Elisa Morgan.
1: Colossians chapter 3, verses 1 through 4. Since then, you have been raised with Christ. Set your hearts on things above, where Christ is, seated at the right hand of God. Set your minds on things above, not on earthly things,

0: for you died, and your life is now hidden with Christ in God. When Christ, who is your life, appears, then you also will appear with him in glory. New life for dead hearts. Heartwood is the central supporting pillar of certain trees. Although dead, it won't decay or lose strength while the outer living layers are intact. Composed of fibers bound together by a chemical glue called lignin, heartwood can be as strong as steel. This element of a tree's structure enables it to survive nature's travails. When Paul encouraged the Colossians to live a resurrected life, he could have used the metaphor of heartwood to express how those who have been saved are transformed. He writes in Colossians chapter 3, "For you died, and your life is now hidden with Christ in God." While Paul's reference to us as dead might seem discouraging, when we understand from the perspective of the resurrection, we grasp the hope of such a statement. God transforms the dead core of our beings, strengthening us in the power of the resurrected Jesus to endure the trials of this life. Our prior inner beings are as dead as the heartwood of a tree, yet we still exist as the unique people God created us to be, and more. We're made new. We're new creatures in Christ. Acts chapter 17 says that in Jesus, we live and move and have our being. We see a living example of how the structure of trees represents our life in Christ. Thanks be to God for transforming us from death to life. Let's pray. Dear God, thank you for transforming our dead hearts and making us new creations in Christ. Please strengthen our inner beings, our lives hidden in you, so that we can endure the trials of this life in the power of the resurrected Jesus. In Jesus' name we pray. Amen.
1: As you go about your day, reflect on these questions. What does understanding God's heartwood in trees teach you about Him? How are you embracing God's transformational power in your life?

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0: Welcome to the Mercy Minute with Mercy Ship CEO, Dr. Michelle White.
1: Andrew serves aboard the Mercy Ship, but his role as purser means his ministry is far from the operating rooms. In his role, Andrew is a steady source of encouragement and care for many crew members. One crew member said, Andrew becomes whatever someone needs in the moment. A friend, a counsellor, older brother, even a father figure. This is Andrew's way of bringing hope and healing. Yes, surgeries change lives, but so do the quiet moments in hallways, shared meals, late night conversations, and the simple choice to love one another. Micah 6 verse 8 says, "What does the Lord require of you, but to do justice and to love kindness and to walk humbly with your God?" Sometimes serving Jesus looks as simple as being a safe place for someone else.
0: Visit mercyships.org for more information.
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0: This is Max McLean. What did Moses say about the coming of Jesus? Listen to the Bible from Acts 3. Moses said, "The Lord your God will raise up for you a prophet like me from among your own people. You must listen to everything he tells you. Anyone who does not listen to him will be completely cut off from among his people. Indeed, all the prophets from Samuel on, as many as have spoken, have foretold these days, and you are heirs of the prophets and of the covenant God made with your fathers. When God raised up his servant, he sent him first to you to bless you by turning each of you from your wicked ways." From Acts chapter 3. Listen to the Bible. It's great for the soul.
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2: Here are the current weather conditions as issued by Environment Canada.
3: In high level,
2: cloudy,
3: 12,
2: wind calm.
3: Taking a look at Fort Vermilion,
2: 13. Wind from the southwest
3: at 4 kilometers an hour.
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0: In spiritual warfare, ignorance only benefits the enemy.
1: Lonnie Berger, author of Every Man a Warrior.
0: Spiritual warfare is a mystery to many Christians, and some teach the subject should be avoided. But Paul wrote in 2 Corinthians 2:11, "In order that Satan might not outwit us, we are not unaware of the devil's schemes." Military leaders always study the tactics of their enemy. It seems as Christians we should do the same, since our ignorance only benefits the enemy. We get tricked, outwitted by the devil scheming to defeat us. We find ourselves in a sin, bad relationship, or financial difficulty that we never intended. Remember, your enemy, the devil, prowls around like a roaring lion seeking someone to devour. So be aware.
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0: 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I was a mother with very young children. I think it was like 3 days ago. And all happened very quickly. And I remember when I was raising, or my husband and I, when we were raising our 3 sons, we would talk and pray and decide what seeds we were going to plant in their life. And you make sure you're being kind and gentle and loving, and no matter what crop you've planted.
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2: Here is love vast as the ocean, loving kindness as a flood, when the Prince of Life, our ransom, shed for us

Good morning, here's what's happening. Rescue teams in Kumotomo are searching a collapsed shopping center and damaged homes after a magnitude 7.1 earthquake claimed at least 18 lives in southwestern Japan. More than 62 people are injured. The Aeon Mall, packed with thousands of shoppers when the quake struck, also suffered a gas explosion during evacuation. We're praying for survivors, grieving families, and rescue workers, bringing hope amid the rubble. Tensions escalated.

0: the Middle East Wednesday as Iran launched missiles targeting American forces while the U.S. and Saudi Arabia struck Tehran-backed militias in Iraq, taking the lives of at least 20 fighters. The renewed violence follows days of relative calm, raising fears of all-out war returning. We're praying for wisdom among world leaders, protection for all in harm's way, and a path toward lasting peace. The federal government plans to scrap the broadcasting regulator's financial contribution rules for streaming giants. A court document filed by the Attorney General's office says Ottawa will replace the CRTC requirement with $600 million in annual government funding. The move came after Washington flagged Canada's streaming legislation as a trade irritant, though U.S. trade officials say Canada won't really get credit for backing down. More than 15,000 Torontonians now have a family doctor, thanks to an innovative health team serving neighborhoods from Casaloma to Exhibition Place. The Midwest Toronto Ontario Health Team connects patients to physicians, social workers, dietitians, and nurses, a whole team walking alongside them. With millions of Ontarians still without a family doctor, this feels like an answered prayer for a struggling system. Crime is down significantly in Alberta. Statistics Canada says the province's crime severity index dropped 10.4% in 2025, the lowest since 2014. Nearly three-quarters of the province's 149 policing jurisdictions saw improvement. Break-ins, the biggest contributor to the index, fell 19%, with more than 2,000 fewer reported incidents. Assault and uttering threats, however, remained relatively flat over 5 years. Sarda Ag Research turns 40 this year, marking the milestone with an agricultural showcase at their research farm in Donnelly on August 5th and 6th. The two-day event features crop tours, education seminars, a farmer's market, a catered supper, and an agricultural trade show. Organizers say the Ruby anniversary marks the beginning of many more years of research and innovation ahead. The emergency department at Beaver Lodge Municipal Hospital is without an on-site physician and will be again for extended stretches through next Monday. A staff shortage and failed attempts to secure temporary coverage are leaving the ED unstaffed for a combined 96 hours. Patients with emergencies are still urged to call 911. Paramedics remain available and can redirect people to nearby facilities. The Municipal District of Tabor is looking for a new manager of finance. The full-time permanent position calls for someone to provide strategic financial leadership for the Southern Alberta municipality. Applications are being reviewed as they come in, and the posting stays open until the right candidate is found. Interested applicants can learn more and apply at mdtabor.ab.ca. And despite relentless pressure, God's Church is growing in the world's most hostile places. A new report from International Christian Concern finds Christianity expanding across Iran, North Korea, China, and India, even as 380 million believers face persecution annually. Iran's house church movement is among the fastest growing anywhere. Researchers say the flame of faith cannot be extinguished. Let's hold these brothers and sisters in prayer. From the CIM Newsroom, I'm Brian Scott.
1: Thanks for joining me today on Mission Network News. I'm Steve O'Dell. Persecution is growing worldwide, yet some Christians are responding with prayers that might surprise you. Then one simple skill is helping families in India resist traffickers before exploitation ever begins. That story coming in just a few moments. But first, one in seven Christians lives under high levels of persecution, says International Christian Concern. The Christian Post calls it a pervasive human rights crisis. Todd Nettleton with Voice of the Martyrs USA says,
2: I had underlined that not from the standpoint of what it says, but just how different it is from how VOM views. From a political perspective, yes, it is a human

0: rights crisis. But from the standpoint of we as Christian believers, this is exactly what Jesus said was going to happen.
1: The Bible promises persecution. Talk to Christians in hostile countries. They're not surprised by it.
0: This is something that God works in the midst of. The places where the church is growing are often the places where persecution is most intense.
1: Religious freedom matters, but Nettleton believes our first response to persecution should be walking alongside the family of God in prayer, not politics. He tells the story of Bob Fu, who was imprisoned for his faith in China.
0: And he said, well, before I went to prison, when one of my fellow Christians was arrested, I would pray, Lord, get them out of prison as soon as possible. And he said, after I was in prison, I would pray, Lord, empower them to do your will for as long as it's your will to be in prison, and then bring them safely out of prison.
1: Pray for the persecuted church. Meanwhile, August marks 5 years since Afghanistan fell to Taliban control. The terrorists captured 26 provincial capitals in 10 days before rolling into Kabul, leading then-President Ashraf Ghani to flee the country. August finished with the United States troop withdrawal, leaving Afghanistan under Taliban rule. FMI's Nehemiah says, since then,
2: women and girls have been barred from secondary schools and universities. Many women have been prohibited from working. Strict dress codes have been enforced, and peaceful protests have been suppressed.
1: Women aren't the only ones suffering.
2: Journalists and civil society organizations face increasing censorship, and access to information continues to shrink. Humanitarian organizations are also finding it increasingly difficult.
1: Yet the Lord's work continues.
2: Through our local ministry partners, we have distributed more than 5,000 audio storyteller devices throughout Afghanistan. 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
1: Read the full report online to learn how you can help. And today is World Day Against Trafficking. In India, poverty and lack of education create openings for traffickers to exploit millions of people. Mission India is highlighting one practical way to help prevent trafficking before it begins: literacy. Raina Miller with Mission India says,
3: the estimate is that 8 million people in India are affected by sex trafficking. And so they're drawn into this form of work that they maybe didn't even sign up for, and that they're tricked into being stuck with.
1: Through Mission India's adult literacy classes, students learn reading, writing, math, health tools, entrepreneurship, and their rights in society. Those skills open the door to a safer future and protect families from traffickers' schemes.
3: Sometimes all it takes is for them to just be knowledgeable that this is a problem. So that if someone shows up and tries to trick them into being trafficked, they know what signs to watch out for, and they know to say no.
1: The local Christian teachers also introduce literacy students to the gospel.
3: They're finding their worth in Jesus, and they're seeing him provide for them through this caring teacher who is discipling them and just preparing them for life in general.
1: Pray trafficking survivors find freedom, and for those at risk, to have tools and confidence in Christ. 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I'm Steve O'Dell.
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5: 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Set your hearts on things above, where Christ is, seated at the right hand.

0: hand of God. Set your minds on things above, not on earthly things, for you died, and your life is now hidden with Christ in God. When Christ, who is your life, appears, then you also will appear with him in glory. New life for dead hearts. Heartwood is the central supporting pillar of certain trees. Although dead, it won't decay or lose strength while the outer living layers are intact. Composed of fibers bound together by a chemical glue called lignin, heartwood can be as strong as steel. This element of a tree's structure enables it to survive nature's travails. When Paul encouraged the Colossians to live a resurrected life, he could have used the metaphor of heartwood to express how those who have been saved are transformed. He writes in Colossians chapter 3, "For you died, and your life is now hidden with Christ in God." While Paul's reference to us as dead might seem discouraging, when we understand from the perspective of the resurrection, we grasp the hope of such a statement. God transforms the dead core of our beings, strengthening us in the power of the resurrected Jesus to endure the trials of this life. Our prior inner beings are as dead as the heartwood of a tree, yet we still exist as the unique people God created us to be, and more. We're made new. We're new creatures in Christ. Acts chapter 17 says that in Jesus, we live and move and have our being. We see a living example of how the structure of trees represents our life in Christ. Thanks be to God for transforming us from death to life. Let's pray. Dear God, thank you for transforming our dead hearts and making us new creations in Christ. Please strengthen our inner beings, our lives hidden in you, so that we can endure the trials of this life in the power of the resurrected Jesus. In Jesus' name we pray. Amen.
1: As you go about your day, reflect on these questions. What does understanding God's heartwood in trees teach you about Him? How are you embracing God's transformational power in your life?

Jesus surveyed the temple, fire in his eyes. Tables overturned, doves set free, passionate words. This is my Father's house. One by one, the prodigals and the children are still waiting.

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It is written, my house will be a house of prayer for all nations. Can you feel his heart breaking for the prodigals?

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2: Here are the current weather conditions as issued by Environment Canada.
3: High level,
2: cloudy,
3: 12,
2: wind from the northeast
3: at 4 kilometers an hour.
2: Taking a look at Fort Vermilion,
3: 12,
2: wind from the west
3: at 5 kilometers an hour.
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4: When I survey the wondrous cross on which the Prince of Glory died, my richest gain I count but loss, and pour contempt on all my pride. 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
1: My new friend has a lot of questions about Jesus, so I invited her to church. It was really cool.
2: I'm so glad you weren't ashamed to share your faith with a new friend. It's a great day here at Keys for Kids, and I hope that you are doing well. As always, my name is Zach. Okay, I'll admit it. When I was younger, I was sometimes afraid to invite my friends to church. I didn't want them to tease me. But you know what? Jesus did a lot more for us than just getting made fun of. He died on the cross to save us, and because of that, we should be willing to endure a little teasing. The Apostle Paul wrote this in Romans 1:16, "I am not ashamed of this good news about Christ. It is the power of God at work, saving everyone who believes." And now let's listen to our story. It's entitled, Share Jesus. Hudson dribbled his basketball up the driveway, aiming for the hoop above the garage. As the ball swished through the net, he glanced next door. The new girl was at the window again. She always seemed to be watching, especially on weekends when his family left for church. One afternoon, Hudson was riding his bike up and down the street when he spotted her kicking a football. As he zoomed past, she gave him a shy wave. Hudson stopped his bike and smiled. "Hi," he said. "I'm Hudson."
3: "I'm Sammy," she said shyly. "Do you want to kick the ball with me?"
2: Hudson hesitated, but then nodded. "I'll ask my mom." With permission to stay for an hour, he followed Sammy into her garden. They kicked the ball back and forth, laughing as they tried trick shots. After a while, Sammy tilted her head.
3: "So, why are you always dressed up on weekends?" she asked. "And why do you and your family carry black books?"
2: Hudson scratched his neck.
3: Well, that's because we go to church. The black book is the Bible."
2: Sammy's eyes widened.
3: "I've never been to a church. What's it like?"
2: "It's nice," Hudson relaxed. "We sing songs, read the Bible, and learn about Jesus." Sammy kicked the ball gently.
3: "Jesus,

0: feeling inside, he was glad he hadn't been too embarrassed to talk about Jesus. Maybe this was the beginning of Sammy giving her heart to God. Well, how about you? Have you ever felt shy talking about Jesus? Don't be embarrassed to talk about him. You never know whose heart you might touch. Jesus wants us to share his love and truth with others so more people can know about him and live in heaven with him one day. Sharing your faith is a powerful way to show God's love to the world, so trust him to help you tell others about Jesus. Our key verse, once again, from the letter to the Romans, chapter 1, verse 16.
1: I am not ashamed of the gospel, because it is the power of God that brings salvation to everyone who believes.
0: And our key thought today, sharing Jesus brings joy and hope. Well, I'm glad that you had a chance to listen to Keys for Kids today. Thanks so much for stopping by. As always, my name is Zach. We'll see you right back here tomorrow.
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0: Have you ever thought, if I were completely honest, my prayer today would be this: Lord, this pizza has all the nutritional value of a Goodyear tire. Would you perform a miracle and help it nourish my body? Amen. A Sunday school teacher once asked a little boy, Ronnie, "Do you say your prayers before meals?" Ronnie replied, "I have to. My mom is a terrible cook." Prayer is one of the greatest privileges we have, a direct line to the creator of the universe. According to one study, our two most common prayers are thank you and help. I think God loves those prayers. 1 John 5:14 says, "We are confident that He hears us whenever we ask for anything that pleases Him." What are you praying for? Don't stop, my friend.
1: This is Laugh Again with Phil Calloway. 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Laugh Again. Truth bringing laughter to life.
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Good morning. Here's what's happening. Rescue teams in Kumotomo are searching a collapsed shopping center and damaged homes after a magnitude 7.1 earthquake claimed at least 18 lives in southwestern Japan. More than 62 people are injured. The Aeon Mall, packed with thousands of shoppers when the quake struck, also suffered a gas explosion during evacuation. We're praying for survivors, grieving families, and rescue workers, bringing hope amid the rubble. Tensions escalated in the Middle East Wednesday as Iran launched missiles targeting American forces while the U.S. and Saudi Arabia struck Tehran-backed militias in Iraq, taking the lives of at least 20 fighters. The renewed violence follows days of relative calm, raising fears of all-out war returning. We're praying for wisdom among world leaders, protection for all in harm's way, and a path toward lasting peace. The federal government plans to scrap the broadcasting regulator's financial contribution rules for streaming giants. A court document filed by the Attorney General's office says Ottawa will replace the CRTC requirement with $600 million in annual government funding. The move came after Washington flagged Canada's streaming legislation as a trade irritant, though U.S. trade officials say Canada won't really get credit for backing down. More than 15,000 Torontonians now have a family doctor, thanks to an innovative health team serving neighborhoods from Casaloma to Exhibition Place. The Midwest Toronto, Ontario Health Team connects patients to physicians, social workers, dietitians, and nurses, a whole team walking alongside them. With millions of Ontarians still without a family doctor, this feels like an answered prayer for a struggling system. Crime is down significantly in Alberta. Statistics Canada says the province's crime severity index dropped 10.4% in 2025, the lowest since 2014. Nearly three-quarters of the province's 149 policing jurisdictions saw improvement. Break-ins, the biggest contributor to the index, fell 19%, with more than 2,000 fewer reported incidents. Assault and uttering threats, however, remained relatively flat over 5 years. Sarda Ag Research turns 40 this year, marking the milestone with an agricultural showcase at their research farm in Donnelly,

0: on August 5th and 6th. The two-day event features crop tours, education seminars, a farmer's market, a catered supper, and an agricultural trade show. Organizers say the Ruby anniversary marks the beginning of many more years of research and innovation ahead. The emergency department at Beaver Lodge Municipal Hospital is without an on-site physician and will be again for extended stretches through next Monday. A staff shortage and failed attempts to secure temporary coverage are leaving the ED unstaffed for a combined 96 hours. Patients with emergencies are still urged to call 911. Paramedics remain available and can redirect people to nearby facilities. The Municipal District of Tabor is looking for a new manager of finance. The full-time permanent position calls for someone to provide strategic financial leadership for the Southern Alberta municipality. Applications are being reviewed as they come in, and the posting stays open until the right candidate is found. Interested applicants can learn more and apply at mdtabor.ab.ca. And despite relentless pressure, God's Church is growing in the world's most hostile places. A new report from International Christian Concern finds Christianity expanding across Iran, North Korea, China, and India, even as 380 million believers face persecution annually. Iran's house church movement is among the fastest growing anywhere. Researchers say the flame of faith cannot be extinguished. Let's hold these brothers and sisters in prayer. From the CIM Newsroom, I'm Brian Scott.
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1: Here are the current weather conditions as issued by Environment Canada.
2: In high level, mist, 12.
1: Wind from the southeast
2: at 5 kilometers an hour.
1: Taking a look at
2: Fort Vermilion, 12.
1: Wind from the southwest
2: at 6 kilometers an hour.
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Hi, I'm Dr. John Neufeld, and you're listening to Back to the Bible, Canada's Bible Minute. Listen to Psalm 132, verse 14. This is my resting place forever. Here I will dwell, for I have desired it. God promised to reside in the Jerusalem temple, the place of offering and sacrifice and worship. No wonder pilgrims set their hearts on Jerusalem. They long simply to be near God. And if you long for His presence today, consider this truth. It can transform everything. God can't be confined to a place. He doesn't dwell in stones. He dwells in people who trust in Jesus Christ. The Spirit makes us His temple. God is with us literally. Our pilgrimage, then, isn't a trip of destination. It's an inward journey of the heart, drawing us to know Christ. It's a pilgrimage to a person, not a place, and God walks with us every step along that journey. 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
1: How far do we go and still find the curse? 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But the extent of the redemption that was wrought by Christ was to reach the entire borders of where the curse is found. Where the curse is found, Christ is found to redeem us from that curse.
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Good morning. Here's what's happening. Rescue teams in Kumotomo are searching a collapsed shopping center and damaged homes after a magnitude 7.1 earthquake claimed at least 18 lives in southwestern Japan. More than 62 people are injured. The Aeon Mall, packed with thousands of shoppers when the quake struck, also suffered a gas explosion during evacuation. We're praying for survivors, grieving families, and rescue workers, bringing hope amid the rubble. Tensions escalated in the Middle East Wednesday as Iran launched missiles targeting American forces while the U.S. and Saudi Arabia struck Tehran-backed militias in Iraq, taking the lives of at least 20 fighters. The renewed violence follows days of relative calm, raising fears of all-out war returning. We're praying for wisdom among world leaders, protection for all in harm's way, and a path toward lasting peace. The federal government plans to scrap the broadcasting regulator's financial contribution rules for streaming giants. A court document filed by the Attorney General's office says Ottawa will replace the CRTC requirement with $600 million in annual government funding. The move came after Washington flagged Canada's streaming legislation as a trade irritant, though U.S. trade officials say Canada won't really get credit for backing down. More than 15,000 Torontonians now have a family doctor, thanks to an innovative health team serving neighborhoods from Casa Loma to Exhibition Place. The Midwest Toronto, Ontario Health Team connects patients to physicians, social workers, dietitians, and nurses, a whole team walking alongside them. With millions of Ontarians still without a family doctor, this feels like an answered prayer for a struggling system. Crime is down significantly in Alberta. Statistics Canada says the province's crime severity index dropped 10.4% in 2025, the lowest since 2014. Nearly three-quarters of the province's 149 policing jurisdictions saw improvement. Break-ins, the biggest contributor to the index, fell 19%,

0: with more than 2,000 fewer reported incidents. Assault and uttering threats, however, remained relatively flat over 5 years. Sarda Ag Research turns 40 this year, marking the milestone with an agricultural showcase at their research farm in Donnelly on August 5th and 6th. The two-day event features crop tours, education seminars, a farmer's market, a catered supper, and an agricultural trade show. Organizers say the Ruby anniversary marks the beginning of many more years of research and innovation ahead. The emergency department at Beaver Lodge Municipal Hospital is without an on-site physician and will be again for extended stretches through next Monday. A staff shortage and failed attempts to secure temporary coverage are leaving the ED unstaffed for a combined 96 hours. Patients with emergencies are still urged to call 911. Paramedics remain available and can redirect people to nearby facilities. The Municipal District of Tabor is looking for a new manager of finance. The full-time permanent position calls for someone to provide strategic financial leadership for the Southern Alberta municipality. Applications are being reviewed as they come in, and the posting stays open until the right candidate is found. Interested applicants can learn more and apply at mdtabor.ab.ca. And despite relentless pressure, God's Church is growing in the world's most hostile places. A new report from International Christian Concern finds Christianity expanding across Iran, North Korea, China, and India, even as 380 million believers face persecution annually. Iran's house church movement is among the fastest growing anywhere. Researchers say the flame of faith cannot be extinguished. Let's hold these brothers and sisters in prayer. From the CIM Newsroom, I'm Brian Scott.
1: We live our lives basically waiting for somebody to love us and be trustworthy. Rather than being the loving, trustworthy person, we, like most people, spent most of our marriage trying to get the other person to be something different so that I would feel loved and safe.
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3: 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This is Family Life Today. Okay, so we got Ron and Nan Deal in Orlando, in the studio with Family Life Today. It's been 14 months, you said?
4: It has.
2: I think so.
3: Since you've been in
4: way
3: the studio?
4: Way too long since we've
2: way
4: been back
2: Way too
4: here.
2: Long.
3: Yeah, we are glad you're here.
2: Thanks. You guys yeah. are be beloved friends of not only ours, but of Family Life Today. Mm. And we always love what you're bringing to the table, what you're learning, what Jesus is showing you, how he's showing up in your marriage. So I think today's going to be great for everybody.
3: Thanks, Ann. That's very kind. Walking in here today, we decided let's talk about two pillars of relationships. I know this somewhat comes from The Mindful Marriage.
4: It does.
3: By the way, a book you guys should all have. If you don't have it, go to familylifetoday.com, click on the link in the show notes and get it. But I mean, I've always talked about all kinds of pillars. What are the two that you want to talk about with relationships?
1: We're going way back to what is it that everybody wants in their life, in their family, in their marriage, in their relationship with their children, young or adult, whatever the case may be. There's two fundamental things that have to be in place for relationships to be healthy. And by the way, we're going to get there, but want the listener or viewer to hang on because you're going to learn how this plays into your relationship with God too. But it's love and trust. Now, sounds simple, but unpacking those two concepts, there is so much meat wrapped up in those two ideas. Now, the Beatles said, what? All you need is?
2: Love.
3: All
2: love.
3: You need is love.
1: Feel free. Get the guitar. There you go. You know? And it's a great, wonderful idea, but the truth is you got to have trust in the relationship. Why? Because trust gives you a sense of safety. If all you have is love, but you can't trust the person or they can't trust you,

0: you really don't have much. A quick little illustration. I was talking with a guy one time, true story. I said, do you love your wife? He said, absolutely, all my heart. I said, does she love you? He said, I believe that she does. And then I said, so what are you going to do about the affair she's having? Notice, love is not enough. You can want somebody and they can want you, but take away trust and you don't have any safety. You don't know where you belong. You don't know what you have. You just have an emotion. You really don't have any substance. It's these two things working in concert with one another that really ultimately provides stability. We have in our field, marriage and family ministry, emphasized the love part really, really well. Mm-hmm. We have not so much emphasized the trust and safety part, but it is absolutely fundamental to any healthy relationship.
1: I mean, what do you say to the guy or gal that says, okay, I hear what you're saying, but I've also heard that the Bible teaches that men don't need love, they need respect. Ephesians 5:33, which it does actually say, husbands love your wives, wives respect your husbands. And so there's even been teaching over the years like, oh, a guy doesn't really need to be loved. A woman does, but a guy needs to be affirmed and recognized and respected, which is obviously wrong just to say that.
0: Absolutely.
1: Yeah.
0: I mean, my understanding of Ephesians 5 is, would not be to say that men don't need love and women don't need respect.
1: Right.
0: I mean, just have a quick conversation with a woman who's being disrespected. And by the way, what that equals, disrespected, equals I'm not safe. I'm not cherished. I'm not really in this relationship in a way that I can count on, that I can depend on. That's really what that's sort of getting into. It's not that you don't need the other. It's that maybe what stands out the most to men is that sense of respect, that that's how he interprets love. Maybe the better way of saying that. But it certainly doesn't mean that love's not a part of it.
1: Now, what does, let's go love. What does it look like? How do I know I'm feeling loved? How do I love Anne or anybody
2: else?
1: And
2: are we talking about just feelings? Because love is action.
0: There's substance to it.
3: Yeah. I think in our relationship, there was always the love there. We always had a foundation that we loved one another. But there was a season in there where trust was not always there. I couldn't trust that you would come back.
0: There were some questions about
3: there was
0: that.
3: Some questions.
1: What do you mean come back?
3: Work was a driving force and a love in his life. So he could be gone physically, but he could be gone emotionally. And I learned I couldn't trust whether he'd come back. Or I mean, he was always, it was always there. And so
2: So even when he's home, he's not necessarily present.
3: Present, couldn't unhook
0: for sure. And so, and this was this is such a good point, Nan, because ultimately, what love gives you, and we can talk about the substances of love, uniqueness, worthiness, belonging. What that gives you is a sense of identity. It tells you who you are. So for me, my journey for a long, long time that I had no awareness of forever was that the reason I was driving at work, not because I'm a workaholic. That's surface level stuff. The reason was I was trying to find my identity. I grew up in a situation where performing is how I was guaranteed love and safety with my relationship with my father in particular. He had high expectations, not that he ever didn't love me, but I always felt like I was trying to work for that. And so I performed at school, I performed on the athletic field and everywhere in my life. And so I started performing on the job. I just kind of kept that same coping strategy going forward to try to find my identity. The irony is that me trying to find my identity led to lack of safety and trust from her towards me, which completely makes sense. That's a good example of how these two factors bleed into one another.
1: I mean, do you guys find that a lot with men and women? Because your story is our story.
3: Definitely.
2: I'm thinking of even people that we know.
1: I'm sure it can go the other way.
0: Yeah.
1: I'm sure that women can be so driven. But I was so driven at work, sort of like Ron, I guess. And I didn't realize
0: what you were chasing.
1: For decades that I felt loved there.
0: That's right.
1: Because I was felt affirmed and they sort of clapped and said, nobody clapped, but they said, you're good.
0: Yeah,
1: sure. And we value what you do here. And I came home and I felt like, you're not good. You're not valued here. And why aren't you even here? And so I felt like I went, okay, see ya. And I went back. You know, and I'm not saying every guy does that, but I would

0: never have said, I feel more love there than here. But I think I did.
1: Yeah.
2: Well, and to your point, I would go to the kids.
0: Yeah.
2: Or my career of teaching. You know, you're often doing this and you're getting those happy feels there. Well, I'm getting happy feels and my endorphins are going off when I'm kind of knocking it out of the park here with the kids and feeling that my identity is wrapped up.
0: They love you. They need you.
2: Yes. Yeah. And I'm doing well at it. And I want to pour into that. And so I think we all can have our little niche that we go to.
0: And it becomes your identity.
2: It
0: That's
2: does.
0: The word.
2: It
0: That's
2: does. Right. It does.
0: I'm a good worker. I'm a good preacher. I'm a good minister. There I'm a go. Good mom.
1: So again, sure. Notice what everybody's chasing is love and safety. Mm. And trust is the thing that provides that safety.
0: What'd you chase?
3: I was chasing you so that you would come back to me.
1: There's the safety. There it is.
0: So that you would feel loved.
3: Yes. And I think that as a listener, you could be pushing back and hear what we're all saying. Like, yeah, I came home and my wife wasn't happy.
2: Right.
3: And she might be thinking, or he might be thinking, oh, I'm supposed to now pretend like, oh, you're amazing. Oh, woohoo, you're home.
1: Nope.
3: And we're not saying that at all.
1: We're not. Mm-mm. We're not. We are saying there are some elements of love, some attributes of love and trust. And we can unpack those. But at the end of the day, that's what's really driving all of us.
2: And time again, what I see is there's a husband going after it and a wife that's chasing him. But then that doesn't come to fruition. So she gives in and either goes into what feeds her, whether it's herself, her identity, her body, working out, the kids, her career, the house, the home.
3: She finds something.
2: She finds something.
0: Amazon boxes every day on the doorstep.
2: Yeah. What have you. But I could say for me, I wanted at first to applaud. I wanted at first to chase.
3: Me too.
2: But then it got to a point where I don't want to chase this anymore, so I'll leave you to it. Mm-hmm. And that's where a huge drift happened for us.
3: Yeah.
2: So here I am in my camp, and here he is in his camp. And what I see with couples is, and then emptiness comes.
1: Yeah.
2: Career ends because you're retiring. Kids leave one way or the other, and wow.
3: And Nan, that's what I did too. I got to the point where I didn't care.
2: Yeah,
3: I don't even care that you're gone. I don't care that you're not with us.
2: Mm-hmm.
3: And I'm just going to say this to a listener. If you're at that point where you don't really care anymore, that should be a big warning for you.
2: Exactly. Yeah.
3: I wish that I would have moved into figuring this out before I got to that point.
0: I mean,
3: not that
0: do?
3: It's too late if you're there.
0: If you're there, what do you do?
1: Well, first of all, let me just say the mindful marriage is not just about that specific dynamic, but it is really a deep dive into now what do we do? How do we work our way out of this poor coping that has led us away from one another? And one of the things we say in there is, and I actually believe that people fall out of trust and safety before they fall out of love.
2: Mm-hmm.
1: So what you just described there is, I don't care, is I don't know how to find that love and safety thing I've been chasing. So I'm now retreating back where I do feel a little bit of comfort and less pain. Mm-hmm. I'm avoiding pain. So I'm retreating away. The safety part is gone. Therefore, the love begins to diminish.
3: Yeah.
1: You got to begin to unwind where you are, what's driving both of you and how you got here. And by the way, most of us are spending a lot of our relationship trying to change the other person. So we find the love and safety.
3: Yes.
1: It's really got to come from a different source. It's got to come from within. And that is a different journey than most of us realize. And by the way, that's what the mindful marriage unpacks for people, is the journey back to one another. That's what happened in us.
2: Yeah, I think isolation keeps us from becoming vulnerable. I wish I would have had and kept mentors in my life. I have them now. But I isolated so much that I was just listening to my truth, which was my truth about me and my truth about him, which was false.
3: Yeah.
2: And I didn't have a mentor that I could go to. I would say seek wise counsel, a godly mentor that you can be vulnerable and honest with to say, I am not having this anymore with him. I need you to help me unpack this, to be honest with yourself and be vulnerable in those situations and just seek help and get the help that you need. Truly.
3: I don't know how it happens, but the drift not only happens between you and your spouse, but it can happen with us and God.
2: Yes.
3: Where that drift of like, you're not even hearing my prayers. Mm-hmm. You don't even care. Where

0: are you, God? Mm-hmm. And I think to confess the truth of where you are with God mm-hmm. is a really big deal.
1: Definitely.
0: To bring him into it, because I found myself just kind of shutting him out.
1: Mm-hmm. Well, I would agree. I would agree that hardness of heart is not just in the situation, circumstances, or towards your partner, but it can be towards God as well, for sure. I was definitely there.
2: The irony of what you just said is, I think this is so the human experience of that when a human relationship lets you down and you feel the pain of that, we sort of divert that same pain towards God. Like, my wife is unreliable right now. I can't depend on her. Therefore, I can't trust her. Therefore, I don't feel safe in this relationship. I don't know what I have. God, you must be the same. You've abandoned me too. Mm-hmm. See, that little leap from the human to the godly, the divine, really doesn't make any sense when you stop and you think about it, but it's sort of the emotional reaction that we do. And really, we got to stop ourselves and say, wait a minute. Is God unreliable? No. As a matter of fact, it's just search the scriptures and you're going to see story after story of his incredible faithfulness to his people. That's his trustworthiness that creates safety. Like, we have to go back to that at the end of the day and draw from that source rather than drawing from the human source.
1: Our identity in
0: and him. And I love that. And I think the little danger is when you're married to somebody in ministry, there's this little, you know it's not right, but there's this little piece of you that think, but God likes him more than me. It's not, I know that theologically that's not correct, but there's like, he's doing all these things for God and I'm just here raising my kids. You know, he is esteemed in God's view. Right. And I know that's not right, but there's a little twitch of that can happen in ministry.
2: Right.
1: And for me, not coming from any kind of family of faith, I felt like, well, he did and he's in ministry. So you be the savior. You be the one. I'm going to go to you to fix this. And when he wasn't, I'm like, what is going on here? Mm. It needed to be in God and in God alone for me, first and foremost.
2: When we look at the attributes of love and trustworthiness, I mean, let me just hit them real quick. Mm. And let's just remind ourselves that God is all of these things.
1: Yes.
2: Or provides all these things. And then we can sort of say, how do we build that into human relationships? So love is really built on uniqueness, the uniqueness of the person and the relationship, a sense of worthiness. I feel worthy of your love and that I belong. I'm not alone. Mm-hmm. I'm with you. We're together. This is where family is. That's the stuff that really rolls up into, I feel loved and I know who I am. There's the identity piece. I know who I am in this relationship. We get all of that.
1: Yes.
2: I mean, he describes each one of us as unique and special and
3: his workmanship.
2: His workmanship.
1: Fearfully, too,
2: I mean, think about that language of that and how special we are. Mm-hmm. The fact that we're worthy of his love, I don't feel worthy as in I've performed and able, but he makes me worthy.
1: Right.
2: Because of the blood of Christ. And because of that, I have belonging. I have family. I have brothers and sisters in Christ. I instantly belong in a community, a family that belongs to God. I'm an heir of the king. I'm a son and daughter. Like, all of that language is a constant reminder of how special and loved that we are.
3: And yet, you know, we live in a world where that is always fractured.
1: Yep. Yes.
3: In some way.
2: Yes.
3: Not so much what God says or thinks of us, but I mean, I know I was told this before we got married. I don't think I believed it or understood it. You will be disappointed in your spouse.
1: Mm-hmm. Yeah.
3: You know, at some point. I'm sure somebody said that. We went to the weekend, remember, 2 weeks before our wedding. Dennis Rainey probably said it. But I was shocked when I was disappointed in Anne.
2: The fog of love when you're falling in love makes you blind to all
3: and
2: that
3: she
2: stuff.
3: Was, she was 100 times more disappointed in me than I was in her. And I think if I'd have just at least understood this is normal.
2: Yeah.
3: Right. This is, you're not going to get it from her, but you do want a sense of, I want to feel unique and seen and special from your spouse. Mm-hmm. So when you don't feel that, what do you do?
2: By the way, I want to back up for a second, because I think it's really important to say that most of us, I hesitate to say all, but it might be all, come into any marriage, first marriage, second marriage, third, whatever. We come into it already with some pain in our heart. Somebody in our life has not completely loved us or has not completely been trustworthy.
1: That's true.
2: We are

0: already have residue.
1: Yeah. Right.
0: Such that when we then experience that in marriage or with our children or family or friends, we're going, yep, there it is again. There it is. I can't trust people, you know. And so we're constantly living off of the imperfect. But we attribute that to God. He's the perfect. Like, we really have it backwards. Because the pain of this life pervades what we know to be true about God. That's part of discipleship, is coming to say, quit worshiping the creation, my wife, and get back to the heart of who God tells me I am, and live out of that rather than who I feel when I'm with an imperfect person.
2: Now, can you live out of that, who God says I am, when you constantly feel like my spouse or others are not seeing that in me?
0: The answer is yes.
2: You can, can't you?
0: With the caveat of, it's really hard.
2: Yeah.
0: Right?
1: It's a lot of work.
0: This is the self-control of acting out of who I am in Christ rather than who I feel to be right now in this imperfect relationship. That is a massive self-control moment. And the driving message of the mindful marriage, by the way, how do I get back to that self-control? Because we live our lives basically waiting for somebody to love us and be trustworthy rather than being the loving, trustworthy person. That right there is the game changer in our testimony, in our relationship. We, like most people, spent most of our marriage trying to get the other person to be something different so that I would feel loved and safe. The change point is me acting in love, me acting trustworthy, even when I'm unsure about what's going on with us.
1: Or we're chasing it in our kids. Mm. We're chasing it in our job. We're chasing it in whatever to cope because we're experiencing that pain. Mm. And this morning, on the way here, we were listening to the worship initiative. Mm-hmm. And I was so thankful for that 17-minute devotional. It was reminding us of God's love. Yeah. Scripture after scripture after scripture in the song that they did the devotional around. And I was like, this is how I have to ground myself every day. Mm. I have to ground myself in what your love is and what you say about me instead of anything that else that happens. Circumstances, my adult children, Ron, I need to ground myself in you. And I think that's where we go back, and that's where we dive in, and that's where we daily surrender to.
3: That's why I have to be in the Word every single day.
1: Me too.
3: To be reminded of who I am in Christ and who He is. I was thinking of a book signing we were doing at our church years ago for Vertical Marriage.
2: We sounded like we're bragging about book signings.
3: No, but this woman.
2: We've done like three in our life.
3: This woman came up to me and she said, you know, for the first 30 years, I basically hated my husband, raised our kids. I'm a believer. He's not, never has been. I've just been waiting for the day that he would give his life to Christ. She said, and I've had so many expectations of what this should look like. And I've come to the point, and she said, I've kind of realized like it is all about God. Mm-hmm. When I find my life in him and understand who I am in him, and I keep growing in who he is and seeing truly who he is, she said, I have been more filled up this year and my joy, I can't even contain it. And my husband hasn't changed at all. And she said, the crazy thing is I've let him go. Like, God, he's yours. I surrender him. And all of a sudden, he's like coming around. Like, what's happening? Why are you so different now than you were before? And she said, I have found my contentment in my Lord and Savior, and I'm happy.
1: Yes.
3: And he's like, how do you get that happiness when I haven't changed?
0: And listen to this, because that's a perfect example of what we're just saying, that as long as I'm waiting for the other to make me feel loved and safe,
1: or
0: then I'm dependent on somebody who is imperfect and never going to get it right. They're going to get a lot of it right. And their best days, they're getting it right. And their worst days, they're not getting anything right. And so that leaves me where? That leaves me dependent and constantly feeling like I'm not loved. I'm not safe. And so I try to manufacture that or manipulate you. That's the coping part of what we do with this pain, is we try to get the other person, we try to manipulate them into being what we need. And unfortunately, all that does is create this dynamic of pressure and control and power. And that's not freedom.
3: Yeah.
0: And there's no peace in that. The peace comes when I live out of God as my source, and I act as if I'm loved.

0: I act as if I am in a safe place because of him. And then I bring that to us. I'm not dependent anymore. Mm-hmm. I'm now influencing. I'm now bringing. I may have a longing. I may have desire, but I'm not leaning out over my skis, constantly falling on my face because you don't show up. That's the upside down dynamic that ruins love and safety.
1: What were you going to say, Nan?
2: Well, or that posture of you've got that speck in the log, you know, you're wanting them to change, but you're also, you've hardened your heart and you're defending yourself against everything and you're really waiting to catch them. And you've just hardened yourself. And it's that posture of staying vigilant to that fight when it's not your fight in the first place.
1: My happiness is not dependent upon my spouse's behavior.
2: Exactly.
1: And that is only what Jesus can do.
0: That is super hard.
2: Yeah. Holy Spirit needs to enter in. And I am not Holy Spirit in Ron's life.
0: Yeah.
1: And I'm a good one, though. Man, I can be a good one today.
2: I know. I try to be, too. I've got some choice words.
1: We're going deep with Ron and Nan, aren't we?
3: We always go deep with Ron and Nan. They are deep people, and we're going to go deeper tomorrow. So come back tomorrow. But if you want to get their book, it's called The Mindful Marriage, and we have it at familylifetoday.com. 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
6: Here are the current weather conditions as issued by Environment Canada.
7: High level, mist, 12, wind calm. For Fort Vermilion, 12.
6: Wind from the west-southwest
7: at 4 kilometers an hour. In Lacrete, 12. For Garden River, 14. Wind calm.
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7: Fort Chipewyan,
6: cloudy,
7: 14.
6: Wind from the northwest
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0: All right, kids, stop listening. I'm going to tell your parents how to get you to stop arguing.
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0: Arguing is an act of cooperation. 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And then pick up the clothes they refuse to wash themselves and put the clothes in timeout for 2 weeks. For Family Life Blended, I'm Ron Deal.
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0: You know, and I think realistically, we don't live that way every day. We don't live every single day thinking, well, if this was the last day of my life, what would I do and how would I live it? But I think it's this deeper understanding. It's like this foundation stone of knowing. Like, for example, one of the things I talk to my son about a lot is we need to celebrate every door that God closes. We need to celebrate as much as every door that God opens. I wanted Christian to get into SMU for his graduate work, and I knew a couple of the professors, so I talked to a couple of the professors, tried to do my mother thing, you know, so ridiculous. And he didn't get in. He got into UNT Dallas. It turned out to be the perfect thing for him. It couldn't have been better. So I think it's like inviting God into every moment to celebrate the disappointments or to learn to say, yeah, thank you, God, you closed that door. I don't know why you closed it, but thank you that you closed it. And now I look forward to where you're going to open.
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5: I'm going to give you a whiplash question here, but that whole example catches my attention. The mom that is trying to be the Holy Spirit. I don't mean that. Dads can do it too. But I'm just saying that it's like what you perceive to be healthy manipulation. I want to create a good environment. Yeah. I want my child to go to the best school where they'll have a spiritual framework. I'll connect them with my friends. I mean, and you can put that into any context, sports for your kid, whatever. Where do we draw that line to understand as a parent that God has a path for this child, that when our children hit a valley, it will be good to be present, but to allow that child to go through the valley.
0: Yeah.
5: Because I do it too. I am guilty of this. We want to pluck that child out of the valley in their 20s.
0: Yeah.
5: So that they don't feel pain. They don't have to experience something we experienced as a 20-something, as an 18-year-old. Mm-hmm. That is such a hard balance in parenting to say, Lord, what is your wisdom in this?
0: I think that's when we spend more time on our knees than opening our mouth. I remember when Christian was at, he went to Texas A&M for his undergrad work. And he went through, I had taken him with me on many of my trips. Like I was speaking over at Hillsong in Australia and I took him. Ravi Zacharias, when I was doing the thing with Ravi, I took Christian with me. And then you hear all these devastating stories of people who fall and things. And he went through a period of being really disillusioned. And he said to me, you know what, Mom, I'm not going to church at the moment. And I'm like, okay, I understand that. Just don't give up on Jesus. So then I move into a different mode. I move into prayer mode. Even when he had a girlfriend that we knew was a disaster, but I know him well enough to know if we'd said anything, we would just have pushed him closer. So my husband and I committed. We fasted and prayed one day a week for months and literally prayed out of his life. That I think it's like allowing our children to hurt is very difficult. Yeah. But if you don't allow them to hurt, they never learn how to stand on their own.
5: And it feels

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2: Here are the current weather conditions as issued by Environment Canada.
3: In high level, mist
2: 13.
3: Wind from the north at 2 kilometers an hour. Taking a look at Fort Vermilion,
2: 13. Wind from the west
3: at 4 kilometers an hour. For La Crete,
2: 13.
3: For Garden River, 16. Wind calm. And Fort Chipewyan,
2: partly cloudy,
3: 15. Wind from the west northwest at 11 kilometers an hour.
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7: Hi, this is Mandy, and you're listening to CIM Radio. Psalms 148, 1 and 2 says, Praise the Lord. Praise the Lord from the heavens. Praise Him in the heights above. Praise Him, all His angels. Praise Him, all His heavenly hosts.

0: Rescue teams in Kumotomo are searching a collapsed shopping center and damaged homes after a magnitude 7.1 earthquake claimed at least 18 lives in southwestern Japan. More than 62 people are injured. The Aeon Mall, packed with thousands of shoppers when the quake struck, also suffered a gas explosion during evacuation. We're praying for survivors, grieving families, and rescue workers, bringing hope amid the rubble. Tensions escalated in the Middle East Wednesday as Iran launched missiles targeting American forces while the U.S. and Saudi Arabia struck Tehran-backed militias in Iraq, taking the lives of at least 20 fighters. The renewed violence follows days of relative calm, raising fears of all-out war returning. We're praying for wisdom among world leaders, protection for all in harm's way, and a path toward lasting peace. The federal government plans to scrap the broadcasting regulator's financial contribution rules for streaming giants. A court document filed by the Attorney General's office says Ottawa will replace the CRTC requirement with $600 million in annual government funding. The move came after Washington flagged Canada's streaming legislation as a trade irritant, though U.S. trade officials say Canada won't really get credit for backing down. More than 15,000 Torontonians now have a family doctor, thanks to an innovative health team serving neighborhoods from Casaloma to Exhibition Place. The Midwest Toronto, Ontario Health Team connects patients to physicians, social workers, dietitians, and nurses, a whole team walking alongside them. With millions of Ontarians still without a family doctor, this feels like an answered prayer for a struggling system. Crime is down significantly in Alberta. Statistics Canada says the province's crime severity index dropped 10.4% in 2025, the lowest since 2014. Nearly three-quarters of the province's 149 policing jurisdictions saw improvement. Break-ins, the biggest contributor to the index, fell 19%, with more than 2,000 fewer reported incidents. Assault and uttering threats, however, remained relatively flat over 5 years. Sarda Ag Research turns 40 this year, marking the milestone with an agricultural showcase at their research farm in Donnelly on August 5th and 6th. The two-day event features crop tours, education seminars, a farmer's market, a catered supper, and an agricultural trade show. Organizers say the Ruby anniversary marks the beginning of many more years of research and innovation ahead. The emergency department at Beaver Lodge Municipal Hospital is without an on-site physician and will be again for extended stretches through next Monday. A staff shortage and failed attempts to secure temporary coverage are leaving the ED unstaffed for a combined 96 hours. Patients with emergencies are still urged to call 911. Paramedics remain available and can redirect people to nearby facilities. The Municipal District of Tabor is looking for a new manager of finance. The full-time permanent position calls for someone to provide strategic financial leadership for the Southern Alberta municipality. Applications are being reviewed as they come in, and the posting stays open until the right candidate is found. Interested applicants can learn more and apply at mdtabor.ab.ca. And despite relentless pressure, God's church is growing in the world's most hostile places. A new report from International Christian Concern finds Christianity expanding across Iran, North Korea, China, and India, even as 380 million believers face persecution annually. Iran's house church movement is among the fastest growing anywhere. Researchers say the flame of faith cannot be extinguished. Let's hold these brothers and sisters in prayer. From the CIM Newsroom, I'm Brian Scott.
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0: Remember, we started the week playing the least likely, most likely game. Well, Jennifer's going to close the study tomorrow with kind of a reformulation of the least or most likely game as a time of self-examination. Coming out of our look at this story in Luke 17, she has some questions that I think will challenge us all. And so, thanks for listening. 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
1: Here are the current weather conditions as issued by Environment Canada.
2: In high level,
1: cloudy,
2: 14,
1: wind from the south-southwest
2: at 7 kilometers an hour.
1: For
2: Fort Vermilion,
1: 14, wind from the west
2: at 6 kilometers an hour.
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2: 18,
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1: 18,
2: wind from the north-northwest
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0: This is FEBC Today with Ed Cannon, the president of the Far East Broadcasting Company. I'm Wayne Shepherd. Ed, I have this email from a listener in Indonesia. Listen to this. I'm so grateful for getting an FEBC radio. I need this radio to be my company, to listen to the comforting praise songs and the Word of God, which strengthens my faith, especially now because I'm in my 70s. I want to witness more of God's goodness in my life. As a believer, many great things have happened in my life. This is my testimony and hope. Isn't that wonderful?
1: I love hearing testimonies like that. I never tire of that, Wayne. And Indonesia, you know, is the largest Muslim country of the world. So many Muslim background believers have written us letters like that, talking about the ministry of FEBC. But it's not the fact that we gave him a radio that matters. It's the fact that our broadcasters in Indonesia are crystal clear on their proclamation of God's word.
2: Right.
1: Just as it says in 2 Corinthians chapter 4, we never distort the truth. 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

0: When was the last time you heard a good story? 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
2: Here are the current weather conditions as issued by Environment Canada.
3: High level,
2: cloudy,
3: 14.
2: Wind from the south-southwest
3: at 7 kilometers an hour. Taking a look at Fort Vermilion, 14.
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3: 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Taking a look at Lacrete,
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5: Here are the top 10 most common lies people tell. Number 10, I didn't see your message. Number 9, it didn't cost that much. Number 8, it was on sale. 7, I'll call you right back. 6, I'll be there in 5 minutes. No, you won't. Number 5, my phone died. Did it really? Or were you just choosing not to talk to me? Number 4, I am not driving. That little button you click on your phone. Number 3, you look great in that. Number 2, I have read and agreed to the above terms and conditions. And the number 1 most common lie people tell, I'm fine. A man saw a sign in front of a house, talking dog for sale. He smiled and almost walked past, but curiosity got the best of him. So he rang the doorbell, smiled and said, where's this talking dog? The owner said, in the backyard. Go see for yourself. The man lifted the latch on the fence and sure enough, there it was, an ink-black dog just sitting there. You talk? He asked. Yep, the dog replied. Sure do. So, what's your story? The dog sighed thoughtfully and said, I discovered I could talk when I was young, so I contacted the CIA. Before long, I was flying around the world, sitting in meetings with spies and world leaders. Nobody suspects the dog lying under the table, right? I spent years as one of their top agents. The man leaned forward in amazement. The dog continued, eventually, I got tired of traveling, so I worked airport security undercover, sniffing luggage, listening to suspicious conversations, you know, the usual. I earned several medals, then I retired, got married, raised a family, and settled down. The man walked back into the house, wide-eyed. How much do you want for the dog? $10, the owner replied. $10, the man gasped. This dog is incredible. Why are you selling him so cheap? The owner frowned. Because he's a liar. He never did any of that stuff. That is one of my all-time favorite jokes. Well, nobody likes a liar. Unfortunately, we've all met one. Worse yet, we've all been one. Studies show that 97.8% of people admit they've lied. The other 2.2% were probably lying. Some lies are small. When I am elected, I will, or you'll experience some mild discomfort. That's a good one. We tend to excuse little white lies because they seem harmless, but dishonesty has a way of piling up like laundry in a teenager's room. Lies keep us hiding in the dark, trying to remember which story we told to whom. Truth brings things into the light. One survey found that many people lie regularly to parents, spouses, co-workers, and friends. Honesty sometimes feels old-fashioned, like eating bran muffins. But researchers are discovering something interesting. Lying takes a toll on us. It creates stress. It weighs on our minds and bodies. In one study, people who reduced their lying reported better sleep, fewer headaches, less tension, and healthier relationships. Turns out truth-telling may actually be good medicine. Reminds me of Ephesians 4:25. Lay aside falsehood and speak the truth. God's instructions aren't there to make us miserable, but to bring joy. The truth brings freedom, peace, and healthier relationships.

0: A woman who left a destructive cult once told me, "When I read about Jesus, I realized he came to bring things into the light. My life had been steeped in lies and deception, but the truth brought freedom." Of course, honesty still requires wisdom. If someone gives you an ugly sweater for your birthday, thank them for their thoughtfulness and say, "This is unforgettable."
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0: and we were each given a month to live. How much more could we take? While she was getting triple bypass surgery and a new heart valve, I was crying out to God for salvation. He forgave me and gave me a new heart that night and took away the desire for alcohol. These days I write songs to glorify the Lord Jesus Christ. Margie's doing great, and together we sing to tell the world that if you trust in Him, Jesus will set you free. And if the Son therefore shall make you free, you shall be free indeed.
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0: Pretty good, huh, guys?
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0: Amazing Ellen, meadow scene, take one. Are you ready, Ellen?
1: You got it, guys.
0: And action. Amazing Ellen will now attempt to remove a handful of honey from a giant Mongolian beehive to show how dangerous it is to fool with temptation.
1: No problem. I know how to put bees to sleep.
0: Amazing Ellen thinks she has a plan to handle this situation, just as we often feel we can handle any temptation if we're careful.

0: CIM, bringing good news to Northern Canada's people.
1: Good afternoon. Here's what's happening. Prayers are rising across southern Europe as devastating wildfires claim lives and displace hundreds of thousands. Two firefighters died battling flames in Greece, while France's Gironde region faces a blaze four times the size of Paris. Nearly 300,000 people have fled their homes, with temperatures nearing 40 degrees and winds strengthening. Communities are asking for God's protection over exhausted crews and displaced families. Ukrainian forces struck two major Russian oil refineries overnight, including a Lukoil facility in Perm, more than 1,500 kilometers from the border, and another near Ryazan. Together, the refineries produce roughly 220 million barrels annually. As this devastating conflict enters its fifth year, we continue praying for peace for Ukraine's people and for an end to their suffering. The Bank of Canada's Governing Council was split on whether Canada's recent economic rebound can last. Meeting minutes released Wednesday

0: show officials were confident about second quarter growth driven by higher oil prices and a housing recovery, but disagreed on sustainability. The bank held its rate steady at 2.25% in July, and most economists expect it'll stay there through year's end. The Gordie Howe International Bridge is now open between Windsor and Detroit, promising smoother border crossings for Canadian truckers, but don't expect lower prices at the store just yet. The 2.5-kilometer span cuts tolls by more than half compared to the Ambassador Bridge, saving large carriers up to $100,000 monthly. Industry leaders say efficiency gains will help trucking companies recover costs first. Alberta's expanding its fight against invasive mussels, welcoming two new conservation dogs to its detection team. Jane and Winnie have joined veteran Hilo, trained to sniff out zebra, quagga, and golden mussels hiding in hard-to-reach areas of boats. Officials warn a single contaminated watercraft can put an entire water body at risk. The province is also running a record 12 watercraft inspection stations this summer. Alberta's calling on Northerners to help shape two draft land use plans that could affect the region for generations. The Red Earth and Caribou Mountains sub-regional plans cover forestry, energy development, trapping, recreation, and traditional land use. Online information sessions run in late August and September, with public engagement closing October 26th. Residents can review the plans and complete surveys at alberta.ca. Mackenzie County residents are reminded to bring their bins back from the curb as soon as they've been emptied. Empty bins left on the road create hazards and reduce visibility for drivers. Meanwhile, county contractors are beginning the regraveling program, starting in the Blue Hills-Tompkins area and along the Zama Access Road. Drivers are being asked to use alternate routes when work crews are nearby. Property tax notices in the municipal district of Tabor are finally in the mail. The municipality sent them out July 22nd, weeks late due to issues with its new financial system. Officials are apologizing for the delay and thanking residents for their patience. The late mail-out doesn't change the deadline, though. Property taxes are still due on September 30th, and you can visit mdtabor.ab.ca for all of the details. And researchers have found that watching mean-spirited TV characters can prime our brains for similar behavior, often without us realizing it. Solomon understood this long ago, writing in Proverbs that walking with the wise makes us wise. Who we spend time with shapes who we become. Today, let's ask God to surround us with people who encourage us to love deeply and grow in wisdom. From the CIM Newsroom, I'm Brian Scott.
1: It is possible to be fair-weather believers. When things are okay, we are okay. When the sky is blue and the sun is shining, we are fine. But when the skies cloud over and it becomes dark, we crumble because we do not find our strength in God.
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1: If you've been with us on recent weeks, you know we've been looking into these early chapters of the book of Exodus and seeing the truth that is applicable to us today that we learn from this journey of the Israelites from their bondage in Egypt, ultimately on through to Canaan, the land described as a land flowing with milk and honey. And last time we looked at this, they'd just crossed the Red Sea. God had miraculously opened the waters, taken them across. They had a great celebration in the first part of chapter 15. And then verse 22 says this, "Then Moses led Israel from the Red Sea, and they went in

into the desert of Shur. For 3 days they traveled in the desert without finding water. When they came to Marah, they could not drink its water because it was bitter. That is why the place is called Marah. So the people grumbled against Moses, saying, "What are we to drink?" Then Moses cried out to the Lord, and the Lord showed him a piece of wood. He threw it into the water, and the water became sweet. There the Lord made a decree and a law for them, and there he tested them. He said, "If you listen carefully to the voice of the Lord your God and do what is right in his eyes, if you pay attention to his commands and keep all his decrees, I will not bring on you any of the diseases I brought on the Egyptians, for I am the Lord who heals you." Then they came to Elim, where there were 12 springs and 70 palm trees, and they camped there near the water. Keep your Bible open there. Most of you probably know the word gospel literally means good news, because that, of course, is what it is. But we can mistake the meaning of good. We can associate with good the idea that it's nice, that it's pleasant, that it's always agreeable. When I was a kid, if I got sick and I had to take some medicine, which happened from time to time, in my day, we didn't have flavored medicine. You couldn't choose banana, strawberry, or chocolate flavor. You got the original flavor. The original flavor was something between boot polish and gasoline. And when as a kid, you get a couple of big spoons of this stuff, and you try your best to swallow that gagging, my mother would always say, "It's good for you. Open up." When she said it's good for you, it had nothing to do with it being nice or tasty or pleasant or chocolatey. It had everything to do with fixing whatever the sickness was. And I want to talk to you this morning about something that is good. Something which comes from God. And because God is himself good, everything which derives from him is good. But it's good whilst at the same time being bitter. God led the Israelites, as I pointed out last time, by a pillar of cloud which represented his presence in front of the people during the day. And if they traveled by night, he represented himself by a pillar of fire, which they followed. And now, having crossed the Red Sea, which is the first time that they have Egypt behind them, because until they cross the Red Sea, they're still within the boundaries of Egypt, God then leads them, it says, into the desert of Shur. And they traveled for 3 days without water. Now, 3 days is a long time without water. Now, I'm sure, of course, they'd taken some water. I doubt they'd collected water at the Red Sea, because that is salt water, and that is no good for drinking. But no doubt they had their water skins, and they'd topped up, not knowing what lay ahead. But going into the desert for 3 days, they discover that there is no water. They looked for it along the way, and I imagine that the water they were carrying got warm and tepid, if not very warm, which made it unquenching, and before long they would begin to ration it and maybe ultimately run out of it. And you find in this passage that the triumph of the Red Sea, which they had celebrated and sang that great song about, "Sing to the Lord, for he is mighty, the horse and the rider, he's thrown into the sea," and so on. They sing that song with great gusto, with Miriam and the women banging away the tambourines. Okay, that's that. Let's move on now. They run from the triumph of that into the trial of being in a desert with no water. And this opens up a pattern that follows in the next few chapters. And the pattern is triumph, followed by trial, followed by triumph, followed by trial, followed by triumph, followed by trial, followed by triumph, followed by trial. In chapter 14, they are
delivered from Egypt, and they run into the banks of the Red Sea, which they cannot cross. Triumph of their delivery to the trial of not knowing what to do. We talked about that last time. And then God opened the Red Sea, and they went

In chapter 15, from the triumph of God opening the Red Sea into the trial of finding themselves in a desert without water. And then God gives them water, so they have the triumph of finding the water, and in chapter 16 they move from that triumph into the trial of not having any food. And they begin to grumble and complain, and God gave them food, he gave them manna, and so in chapter 17 you have them moving from the triumph of the manna to the trial of discovering their enemies on the journey. The Amalekites came and attacked them in chapter 17, and this pattern goes on and on and on. Triumph leads to trial. 3 days before, they had water over their heads as they walked through the path in the Red Sea. Now they're in the desert with no water at all. You know, life has as many deserts as it has green pastures. We all love Psalm 23, which is about a sheep talking about the shepherd. And one of the things the sheep says in that psalm is, "He makes me lie down in green pastures." And for a sheep, when a sheep lies down, it is satisfied. You see a sheep lying down, you know it's satisfied. He satisfies me in the green pastures. But don't take that as the defining statement of the Christian life. It's all about green pastures. Because a couple of verses later in the same psalm, he then says, "You prepare a table before me in the presence of my enemies." There's a feast and there's a fight, all in the same sentence. And the feast and the fight coexist. The desert and the green pastures are on the same journey. The mountains and the valleys are in the same landscape. When God gives a rainbow, which is a picture of his promise to us, the rainbow is always against the backdrop of clouds and storms. Now, we will save ourselves a lot of grief if we recognize that the Christian life contains both. Green pastures and deserts, feasts and fights, mountaintops and valleys, light and times of darkness. And the Israelites are being led by the Spirit of God by giving them this pillar of cloud to follow. They're not just wandering around aimlessly at this point. They did a little bit of that later. But at this point, they're fresh on the journey, and they're following the guidance of God, and they're getting drier and drier and more thirsty and more thirsty and more thirsty, and there's no sign of water. And I imagine these Israelites, after 3 days, whatever water they were carrying, beginning to run out, when suddenly on the third day, they look up and they see something glistening in the distance. Is it a mirage or is this real? Is it actually an oasis? And it is, and they ran to it, and they took the water to drink, but it was bitter. Verse 23, when they came to Marah, they could not drink its water because it was bitter. Now, I want to talk about this. This is God leading people into a bitter place. I want to talk about two things that I think we can learn from this. I want to talk about what I'm going to call bitter blessings. And then, secondly, how the bitter blessings lead to bigger blessings. So let me talk about bitter blessings first. Why does God allow trials? I mean, this is God leading them. And as Jeremiah 32:21 says, as a summary of the experience of Israel's release, "You brought your people out of Egypt with signs and wonders by a mighty hand and an outstretched hand." God did this. God did this by signs and wonders. There's no other explanation for the 10 plagues which broke the spirit and the will of Pharaoh and the people of Egypt. There's no other explanation for the opening of the Red Sea than that God intervened and God did it. Why then in the world did he lead them into a period of barrenness, and when they find water, the water is bitter? Now, this need not have taken them by surprise. Do you remember the Passover they celebrated the night that they were delivered, when God sent the angel of death to every Egyptian home? But every Israelite home took a lamb, and they slew the lamb, put the blood on the doorpost of their homes, and they ate the meat of the lamb. We talked about that 2 or 3 weeks ago,
And I didn't

talk about the menu for that meal that night, because it wasn't appropriate to the point. But I'll just remind you that God specified what they should eat that night, and they should eat with the lamb unleavened bread, that is bread without yeast, and there was a reason for that, which is not explained at the time, but you learn later, and we won't talk about that. But also they were to eat bitter herbs. When you eat this lamb, I want you to enjoy the nourishment of this lamb, but says God, I want you to eat with it some things that are bitter. Why? Because bitterness, again and again, is God's means of blessing, and blessings, whatever they are mingled with bitterness, and often the bitterness is the means by which God does things that are deep and that are lasting. Now, let me just qualify that. I'm not talking about bitterness of heart. That is a destructive thing. It eats away inside, and it's powerful in its effects. And Scripture warns about that in the book of Hebrews, chapter 12, verse 15. It says, see to it that no one misses the grace of God, and that no bitter root grows up to cause trouble and defile many. That there are going to be situations in life when you have a choice. You either draw on the grace of God, and if you don't, the situation itself will create a bitterness which will cause trouble and defile many. That is not what we're talking about here, the bitter heart. That's another thing altogether. We're talking about the bitter experience that often we go through. And some of you may be experiencing something that is bitter in your life at the moment, and you say, you know, I've looked to God, I've acknowledged Him all my ways, I'm trusting Him to direct my paths, and yet I've found myself in a situation that is bitter, that is uncomfortable. Bitter experience can do two things, we learn from these verses here. It can cause you to turn to grumbling, or, that's in verse 24, it can cause you to turn to God. That's in verse 25. Let me talk about those two things. In verse 24, it says, so the people grumbled against Moses, saying, what are we to drink? This grumbling became a bad habit. If you read on a little bit in chapter 16 and verse 2, in the desert, the whole community grumbled against Moses and Aaron. Down in verse 11, the Lord said to Moses, I've heard the grumbling of the Israelites. If you count carefully, you'll find in chapter 16 alone that there's seven times that they grumble. This became a bad habit. Grumbling is trying to find somebody else to blame for the situation. And of course, they grumbled not to Moses, they grumbled against Moses. But what they failed to understand, and this will lead to grumbling, that there is a purpose in these trials. In Deuteronomy chapter 8 and verse 2, it says, remember how the Lord your God led you all the way in the desert those 40 years, listen, to humble you and to test you in order to know what was in your heart. Now, during those 40 years, Moses says to them in Deuteronomy 8, and this was stated in the last year there in the wilderness, that as the Lord led you through the wilderness, there have been many things that have humbled you and have tested you, and what they've done is expose what is in your heart. In Deuteronomy 13, verse 3, the Lord your God is testing you to find out whether you love Him with all your heart and with all your soul. Because trials and testing reveal the heart. What is really going on inside a person? What is a person really like? If you're not sure, wait until they're in trouble. And then you find out. Watchman Nee, whose books many of you may know, said Christians should be like China tea. When they get into hot water, all the goodness should come out. But the sad thing is, says Watchman Nee, when Christians get into hot water, often the badness comes out. But what comes out is what is in the heart. You know, it's possible to be fair weather believers. When things are okay, we are okay. When the sky is blue and the sun is shining, we are having a good time. But when things are not okay, we are not okay. Martin Luther, the great reformer in Germany, said, when our supply is gone, our faith soon fails. Our faith is gone very often.
But sometimes God does lead us into trouble.

and listen to trouble sometimes in such a way that we do not know what the answer is. And that is when you can either grumble, go to grumbling, or go to God. And so the people grumbled against Moses, says verse 24. But verse 25 says, then Moses cried out to the Lord. One of the options is to turn to grumbling. The other option is to turn to God. Moses cried out to the Lord. The people looked for a quick way out of the problem. Moses, get a solution, get us out of this. Moses looked for God and to God. And if you're doing business directly with God, which is the prerogative of every Christian, because every Christian has the same access to God as any other Christian, there are no Christians who have any special access or greater access, because our access is purely on the basis of the Lord Jesus Christ. We have access to God. And when Moses turned to God, God spoke to him. Before I look at what God said to him, may I just remind you of something that is very important here? If you were to ask any Israelite, what is the reason why God has liberated you? They might give you an array of answers. Somebody might say, well, God has liberated us so that we're no longer slaves back in Egypt. He's liberated us to get the slave drivers off our backs so they're no longer driving us every day. Well, all of that, of course, is wonderfully true. Somebody else might say, you know, God liberated us to take us back to the land he gave to Abraham, back to the land of Canaan. Somebody else says, yes, it's a land flowing with milk and honey. Everything you need is going to be there. God has brought us out to bring us in, and that would be true. But those truths are secondary to God's reason. And he explains it in Exodus 19 and verse 4, when he says to them, you yourselves have seen what I did to Egypt and how I carried you on eagle's wings and brought you to myself. You see, the ultimate objective, says God, is not about geography. You're better in Canaan than you were in Egypt, though that is true. The ultimate objective of your deliverance is about bringing you to myself. That you be my people, I'll be your God, and we will live in relationship together. I brought you to myself. And this, of course, is God's ultimate purpose in the gospel of Jesus Christ. Now, you go to any Christian, say, why are you a Christian? They might give you all kinds of reasons. Well, I'm a Christian because I was so bowed down with guilt that when I came to Christ and I confessed my sin, he forgave me and liberated me and I'm free. Wonderful. That is a wonderful part of the gospel. Somebody else might say, well, you know, I'm a Christian because I want to be sure that when I die, I go to heaven. That's a wonderful part of the gospel. What is God's purpose in the gospel? It's to bring you to himself. Into relationship with himself. In John 17 verse 3, Jesus defined eternal life when he said this, now this is life eternal, that they may know you, the only true God, and Jesus Christ, whom you have sent. This is eternal life, says Jesus, knowing God, experiencing God himself, knowing Christ. John 14 verse 6, Jesus said, I am the way, the truth, and the life. No one comes to the Father except through me. And when it says no one comes to the Father, it doesn't mean no one comes to heaven but by me, though that is true. But that's not the point. The point is no one comes to the Father. It's coming into relationship with the Father, because the very next verse says, if you had known me, you would know my Father as well. In other words, says Jesus, I am the way, the truth, and the life. For what purpose? That you may know God. You might come to God and come into experience with God. Now, if the Israelites thought of the object in their deliverance as being to get them into Canaan, then the expectancy is we'll get to Canaan with the least amount of trouble, with the least amount of obstacle, and we'll get there smoothly and quickly, and we'll follow the most comfortable route. But that is not the purpose. It's to bring you to myself. Canaan, you'll get there. But it's to bring you to myself. And in order to bring you to myself, there are going to be lots of things along the road, lots of bumps, lots of difficulties along the road. It'll do one of two things. They will either take you from God, or they'll bring you to God in a deepening of your relationship with him. And when you and I experience rough, tough things in life, as we do, we're not exempt from these. These things are designed in order to expose what is in our heart, neither bring us into a deeper relationship with God, or, if

0: 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We'll end up with that bitterness of spirit, not just the bitter experiences. Let me read again, Deuteronomy 8 and verse 2. Remember how the Lord your God led you all the way in the desert for these 40 years to humble you and test you to know what is in your heart.
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4: Here are the current weather conditions as issued by Environment Canada.
5: For high level,
4: mostly cloudy,
5: 17,
4: wind from the west-northwest
5: at 12 kilometers an hour.
4: Taking a look at Fort Vermilion,
5: 17,
4: wind from the west-northwest
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6: Welcome to Expectant Faith Devotionals, a daily application of faith in the Lord Jesus Christ. Living according to the eternal truth, Jesus answered, "You say rightly that I am a king. For this cause I was born, and for this cause I have come into the world, that I should bear witness to the truth." John chapter 18, verse 37. When Jesus said to his disciples that he was the truth, he unveiled in the most clear and unmistakable terms that what he said and was not only the absolute standard of knowledge as to the absolute reality of things past, present, and future, but all also of things visible and invisible. When the Lord Jesus was standing before Pilate just before being delivered over to the Roman soldiers to be crucified, he confronted Pilate with this matter of truth and him being the essence and confirmation of it. Pilate did not rightly respond to Jesus' declaration, nor did it seem that he would embrace what Jesus said, for he asked Jesus, "What is truth?" And yet, on this simple question that Pilate asked would hang the whole eternity of this man, and similarly of the world. If one would truly believe in God, the true and living God, then he must believe the truth concerning God. True faith is not possible by believing a lie concerning God, for God is not the father of lies. That title belongs to the devil and not to God. Knowing the truth of God is essential if one's faith in God would be real. When Saul of Tarsus was confronted by the Lord Jesus on the road to Damascus, not only was he startled by the bright light that shone around him, but more so by a voice which said to him, "Saul, Saul, why are you persecuting me?" The answer to that question that day would determine the eternity of Saul of Tarsus, soon to become Paul the Apostle. It would also determine the direction of the world, the salvation of millions of souls, and the bringing about of the living church, the body of Christ on earth, whereby Christ's glory would be revealed. Paul's question to Jesus at that moment revealed that he was a seeker of the truth. However, he did not know it, for he asked, "Who are you, Lord?" When Paul learned the truth of the crucified Jesus, and that he was alive and not dead, and that as he was persecuting the living body of Christ, he was persecuting Christ himself, eternal truth gripped him. Not only did Paul lose his physical sight for a short time, God providing him a certain period without any distraction which would deter Paul feeling and knowing the full import or power of being brought face to face with the eternal truth, but God would in the darkness prepare

0: most profoundly to come to the light of absolute truth, but also the light of life. The eternal truth as revealed in Christ, later affirmed by the fact, by the revelation of Christ's presence, would be the absolute basis for Paul's faith in the faithful God. This he would affirm by writing to the believers sometime later, "For no other foundation can anyone lay than that which is laid, which is Jesus Christ." Christ would become, in the darkness of 3 days in the life of Paul, the absolute light of life, the eternal truth upon which all faith takes its stand. When Ananias, this disciple, was sent to Paul so that he would receive his sight, all had been settled in the heart of Paul. For in that moment, Paul would receive the Spirit of Christ. His baptism would confirm this fact. The man Saul of Tarsus had become a new creation in Christ, Paul the Apostle. The measure in which he would increasingly know the truth in Christ, believing Christ according to it, trusting in the Holy Spirit, would enable Paul to rise to the fullest measure of faithful devotion to Christ. His mission was to reveal the mystery of Christ to the world in his day and our own dear Father. Be truth in us. In Jesus' name, amen. 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If you would like to hear other devotionals, or read the text, or contact us, please go to our website at expectantfaith.com. May God richly bless you in your pursuit of Him, our Maker and our Redeemer.
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0: I now am a grandmother, 5 children. 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I think it was like 3 days ago. And all happened very quickly. And I remember when I was raising, or my husband and I, when we were raising our 3 sons, we would talk and pray and decide what seeds we were going to plant in their life. And you make sure you're being kind and gentle and loving, and no matter what crop you've planted.
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1: Lonnie Berger, author of Every Man a Warrior.
0: Spiritual warfare is a mystery to many Christians, and some teach the subject should be avoided. But Paul wrote in 2 Corinthians 2:11, "In order that Satan might not outwit us, we are not unaware of the devil's schemes." Military leaders always study the tactics of their enemy. It seems as Christians we should do the same, since our ignorance only benefits the enemy. We get tricked, outwitted by the devil scheming to defeat us. We find ourselves in a sin, bad relationship, or financial difficulty that we never intended. Remember, your enemy, the devil, prowls around like a roaring lion seeking someone to devour. So be aware.
1: If you'd like to learn more, go to everymanawarrior.com.
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3: We don't have the same nature that the world has, that is the society in which we live. It's different. When you're not trusted Jesus Christ as our personal Savior, Christ came into our life to live. And the Bible says He gave us a new nature. Therefore, we are expected to act differently, talk differently than we did before we became a Christian. When we ask the question, how do we live clean in a dirty world, the basic foundation truth is this, and that is that we as believers must recognize that our true nature is different from that of the world.
4: Becoming a Christian often leads to a radical change in lifestyle, and it's natural to want to share these changes with your unsaved friends. So how do you be where they are without being corrupted by what they do? Today on In Touch, the teaching ministry of Dr. Charles Stanley will get some pointers on living clean in a dirty world.
3: Because the Lord God loves us so much, He always offers us the very best that He has for life. Does it make any difference what it is, what situation, circumstance? The best is always offered by God because He's that kind of Father. And sometimes we turn down His best. Sometimes we think we know what is best. He always knows what's best. And whatever He sends our way is always for our good. Now, nowhere in the Bible does it say that it's easy to live a Christian life. And if someone says to you, living the Christian life is an easy situation, then they have either not read the Word or have not understood what the Christian life is all about. Because you see, we live in a world of conflict, the kingdom of God versus the kingdom of Satan. And as a result, we live in a world that God had made so beautiful. Now it's become a dirty world. It's morally dirty and spiritually dirty. And so what we have to ask is this. Is the world going to get better and better and cleaner and cleaner? And the answer, scripturally, is no. Then the next question is this. If it's not going to get any cleaner, if it's not going to get any holier, if it's not going to get any better, how do we learn how to live clean in a dirty world? Well, that's what I want to talk about in this passage today, because Paul answers this question, because the people at Corinth had the same question. They had the same problem we do. They lived in a city, in a world that was spiritually and morally dirty. But Paul has an answer for that. And I want you to turn, if you will, to 2 Corinthians chapter 6. And beginning in this 14th verse, Paul answers a number of questions here that I think probably many of us have asked. And have wondered, well, what does the Word of God teach you about this? And I want to say right up front, listen very, very carefully.

So you'll not misunderstand what I'm going to say about two or three things that are very vital here. But Paul was writing to a church in Corinth, which was a great metropolitan city, a great commercial city, very wealthy, but known most of all for its temple to Aphrodite, which had 1,000 prostitutes. In fact, Corinth was so evil and so wicked and so vile that the saying in that day was to act like a Corinthian was to commit sexual immorality. And so Paul is writing to a people in a city such as that. And so he says, beginning in verse 14 of this sixth chapter, "Do not be bound together with unbelievers, for what partnership have righteousness and lawlessness? Or what fellowship has light with darkness? Or what harmony has Christ with Belial," who is Satan? "Or what has a believer in common with an unbeliever? Or what agreement has the temple of God with idols? For we are the temple of the living God, just as God said, 'I will dwell in them and walk among them, and I will be their God, and they shall be my people.' Therefore, come out from among their midst and be separate, says the Lord, and do not touch what is unclean. And I will welcome you, and I will be a father to you, and you shall be sons and daughters to me, says the Lord Almighty." Chapter 7, verse 1. "Therefore, having these promises, beloved, let us cleanse ourselves from all defilement of flesh and spirit, perfecting holiness in the fear of God." Now the question is, how do we live clean in a dirty world? And I don't have to tell you, and wouldn't spend time talking about how dirty it is. We all know that. But how do we live godly? How do we live holy? How do we live clean in a dirty world? Well, Paul gives us, I believe, three steps here, three principles, three things that are so very, very important. And I want you to jot them down. I'm going to ask you about them in a few moments. But the first one is this. When we ask the question, how do we live clean in a dirty world, the basic foundation truth is this, and that is that we as believers must recognize that our true nature is different from that of the world. We don't have the same nature that the world has, that is the society in which we live. It's different. When you and I trusted Jesus Christ as our personal Savior, Christ came into our life to live. And the Bible says He gave us a new nature. Therefore, we are expected to act differently, talk differently than we did before we became a Christian. And so Paul, in this passage, gives us a command. Listen, if you will, what he says. Verse 14, "Do not be bound together with unbelievers." When he says don't be bound, he means don't be yoked. Don't be unevenly yoked. That is, don't be mismatched with them. One of the first things he's referring to here is when people who are unsaved and people who are saved marry. He says, don't marry someone who is an unbeliever. Now, I know that some of you think, well, now I'm in love and I know this is God's will and I've been praying about this thing and this thing is a settled issue with me. Don't tell me I'm not to marry. I'm just going to tell you what God says, and then you have to decide what you're going to do. But it's a very clear command that believers are not to be bound to, not to be yoked up with, not to be mismatched with unbelievers in the area of marriage. You say, well, now I know a couple here and yonder. I wouldn't doubt the fact that you know some folks who have learned how to get along. God says, don't be bound together with unbelievers. Now, you don't limit that to marriage because that is a principle. For example, here are two people in business. And so that scripture applies also in business. You don't link yourself up with, become a partner with someone who is not a Christian. You say, but this fellow's ethical. He's this, he's that, or she's that and the other. That's not the issue. The issue says, God says, don't do it. Whenever God gives us a warning, God knows not only the details that we know, but He knows the future consequences of our mistakes. And so the same thing applies to business. Now, this is going to rub some folks the wrong way, so just get set. Neither should we belong to any organization, whether it's some fraternal organization, whether it's in college, or whether it's some organization that's some secret to society. None of us should belong to anything, no organization where Christ is belittled, where He is not welcome, where He is brought down from His throne of being deity to being a teacher or something else, and where His lifestyle is strange and unwanted in that organization. We who have a new nature do not fit and ought not to be bound and yoked up in that kind of a circumstance.
If what you believe about the Word of God does not match what they believe,

If it is a lifestyle in opposition to what you believe and what you practice, then you need to get out. You don't fit there because you and I were given a divine nature. We are different than what we used to be, and we're different from the world. And when Paul says, do not be bound together with unbelievers, he means exactly what he says. Now, what he does is he asks five rhetorical questions, which means a question that has the answer within itself. What I want you to do, I want you to notice these words, and then I want you to notice these questions. Look at this. There are five contrasts here, but listen to what he says. He says, look at the words he says. First of all, verse 14, do not be bound or yoked together. Then he speaks about a partnership, then fellowship, then harmony, then having things in common and agreement. All of these are tight words. We're talking about things being together. We're talking about some sense of intimacy. When he talks about in common, bound together, yoked together, partnership, fellowship, harmony, in common and agreement. Then he asks these questions. He says, now, the reason you should not be bound together, he says it's very logical. He says, now look at this. He says, what partnership has righteousness with lawlessness? That is, he says, how does lawless rebellion, how does a lawless attitude and righteousness or right conduct, how do they fit together? They don't fit together. A society is either lawless or it is righteous. Then he says, harmony has Christ and the devil. He says, what relationship does Christ have with Satan? They're not friends. They don't mix. They don't fellowship together because they don't match. They have two different natures. Then if you'll notice, he says, what does the believer have in common with the unbeliever? Different masters, different eternal values, different whole set of perspectives on life, a different whole a series of principles to live by. How do they match? Paul says, on the basis of that, in our practical daily living, in our relationships, if we want to keep clean in this dirty world, we have to be careful about our relationships and about the intimacy of those relationships and how we relate and partnerships and so forth with each other. Therefore, then he says, God said, I will dwell in them and walk among them, and I will be their God, and they shall be my people. That is, all of us who are believers are indwelt by a holy God. And God has come to live inside of us because he has a new sense of direction and a whole new lifestyle for us. Therefore, believers are to be careful about their friends. Now, if you look at these five questions, they encompass all the aspects of life. And if you'll just notice, when he talks about being partners here and fellowship and harmony and being in common and agreement, what is he talking about? Our whole moral behavior, our understanding of the things of God, light and darkness, the authority in our life, whether it's going to be Satan or the devil, our whole belief system here, and our worship, our idols versus the temple of God. So that those of us who are believers have a different nature. And so we think differently, we live differently, and God says we are not to be bound up together with, partnerships with, fellowship, try to harmonize with, be in common with, or in agreement, that those things that are diametrically opposed to everything we believe and stand for as the children of God, because it's not our nature. Our whole nature is different. So what he's saying here is this. He's saying there is a prohibition against relating to things, organizations, or persons in whom and with whom that relationship will cause us to violate the truths of God's word and contradict the very things we believe. And so Paul was saying to these Corinthians, he said, look, you have to decide. And because we are children of God, there are just some things we can't get involved with. There are just some relationships we can't tolerate. There are just some organizations we can't be a part of because they are in opposition to the things of God. Now, turn, if you will, to 2 Peter. 2 Peter chapter 1. 2 Peter chapter 1, Peter gives us, reminds us of something very important. In the first chapter is what he says. Now remember, we're talking about the first step, the first way we keep clean in a dirty world is we recognize that we have a nature that is different from the unbeliever. He says in verse 4 of 2 Peter chapter 1, for by these he has granted, that is these promises, he has granted to us his precious and magnificent promises in order that by them you might become partakers of the what? The divine nature. So that every single child of God is indwelt by the divine nature, that is the nature of our Lord Jesus Christ. And so therefore, if we have a new nature, we can expect to live differently than the world lives. And so what Paul is saying here is, he says, don't be bound

0: be a part of. Don't get intimately involved in these situations and circumstances and things and organizations, because they don't fit who we are. And as the children of God, as the children of God, we are to separate ourselves from them. Now, that's number one. Number two, listen to what he says. He says, develop personal relationships wisely. That's what he's implying. Look, if you will, in the 17th verse. He says, therefore, come out from among their midst and be separate, says the Lord, and do not touch what is unclean. And I will welcome you, and I will be a father to you, and you shall be sons and daughters to me, says the Lord Almighty. Now, he's made a very strong statement here when he says, do not be bound together. Don't link yourself up with those things that would cause you to begin to drift and to begin to act like you are no longer a child of God. Now, when he says, and when I say here, develop personal relationships wisely, for the simple reason, all of us have relationships, and we'll have relationships all of our life. But the question is, what kind of relationships do we develop? And what Paul is giving us here is a principle, and that is, our intimate relationships should be with those who know our Master, who follow the principles of the Word of God, because that's who we are. And to act otherwise, or to link up otherwise with someone intimately in some fashion who is not a believer, is to do what? Is to bring a whole different philosophy of life into your life and try to mix darkness and light, trying to mix the principles of Satan with the principles of Christ, trying to mix things that don't mix and make them mix, and they don't mix and they won't mix, and therefore they won't work. Now, when we think in terms of that, he says, if you'll notice in this passage, verse 17, therefore, on the basis of what? On the basis of these five questions. Hey, they don't mix. They don't work. Don't be bound together. And besides that, God says, I'm going to walk in you, and I'm going to dwell in you, and I'll be your God, and you'll be my people. Therefore, don't try to straddle this thing and do two different things and walk two different ways. It doesn't work. Now, he says, therefore, verse 17, come out from their midst, be separate, says the Lord, and don't touch what is unclean. All three of these commands are given in the imperative, which is in the Greek a way of saying something is very urgent. He says, don't mix, don't be a part of that. Come out from among these things. You say, well, no, wait a minute. I have some friends, and we've been friends a long time, and we're intimate friends, and I don't think there's anything wrong with having a friend who is an unbeliever. Neither do I. That's not what I'm saying. We're talking about relationships here. And when he says, come out from among them, whether it is relationship or if God leads you to come out of a business or whatever it might be, and I'm saying that's between you and God, I'm just saying here's the principle. The principle is, if we're going to live clean in a dirty world, we have to be careful about our relationships. And you may be in something you can't get out of. God understands that, and he will show you how to bear a strong, godly influence and godly witness where you are, so that those around you that you cannot separate from, if it's that kind of situation, will sense something in you that they will want the same Christ that you have. Now, Paul brings us back to a passage I want you to look at, if you will, in 1 Corinthians chapter 5. Go back to 1 Corinthians. And this is a very practical thing. Listen to what he says in 1 Corinthians chapter 5. Because you see, I knew in the very beginning that some of you would say, well, now he's telling us that we shouldn't have any relationship to lost people. That's not what the Bible says. It doesn't even say that. And I want you to notice something that may be a surprise to you. When Paul talks about separation, this passage, look who he's talking about. Now watch this. 1 Corinthians chapter 5, verse 9. He says, I wrote you in my letter not to associate with immoral people. And I did not at all mean with the immoral people of this world, or with the covetous and swindlers and with the idolaters, for then you would have to go out of the world. He said, I'm not telling you not to have a relationship with what kind of people? Look at this. With covetous, swindlers, idolaters? You mean I can have a relationship with a swindler, an idolater, and a covetous people? Look in verse 11. But actually, I wrote to you not to associate with any so-called brother, if he should be an immoral person or covetous or an adulterer or reviler or a drunkard or a swindler, even eat with such a one. Now, he knew what was going on there in Corinth. Now, what is he saying to us? He's not saying that you and I should not have any relationship with people who are lost. I mean wicked and as vile as the devil. Why? Because listen, you and I may be the only hope that person has for Christ. It is a matter of not being contaminated with them, not having contact. And so that's why we have to work diligently at keeping clean in a dirty world. And these folks who say, well, you got to join them to win them. The Bible nowhere says that. Somebody says, well, but Paul says, I must be all things to all people in order to win some. Being all things to all people does not mean indulging in what they indulge in and acting like I believe what I don't believe, but rather understanding where they are. We're to be wise about our relationships. When we walk into darkened rooms, darkened business, darkened organizations, whatever it may be, we are to shine. We are to shine for the kingdom of God. But there's some things he will say to us, not that relationship, don't touch that thing, don't be a part of that.
1: 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Box 4900, Markham, Ontario, L3R6G9. Do you have a favorite Bible passage? You'll hear Dr. Stanley's thoughts on his coming up in today's Moment with Charles Stanley.
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5: Today's scripture reading is Exodus chapter 4, verses 1 through 13. Then Moses said, "What if they will not believe me or listen to what I say? For they may say, 'The Lord has not appeared to you.' The Lord said to him, 'What is that in your hand?' And he said, 'A staff.' Then he said, 'Throw it on the ground.' So he threw it on the ground, and it became a serpent, and Moses fled from it. But the Lord said to Moses, 'Stretch out your hand and grasp it by its tail.' So he stretched out his hand and caught it, and it became a staff in his hand. That they may believe that the Lord, the God of their fathers, the God of Abraham, the God of Isaac, and the God of Jacob has appeared to you. The Lord furthermore said to him, 'Now, put your hand into your bosom.' So he put his hand into his bosom, and when he took it out, behold, his hand was leprous like snow. Then he said, 'Put your hand into your bosom again.' So he put his hand into his bosom again, and when he took it out of his bosom, behold, it was restored like the rest of his flesh. If they will not believe you or heed the witness of the first sign, they may believe the witness of the last sign. But if they will not believe even these two signs or heed

0: what you say. Then you shall take some water from the Nile and pour it on the dry ground. And the water which you take from the Nile will become blood on the dry ground. Then Moses said to the Lord, Please, Lord, I have never been eloquent, neither recently, nor in time past, nor since you have spoken to your servant. For I am slow of speech and slow of tongue. The Lord said to him, Who has made man's mouth? Or who makes him mute or deaf or seeing or blind? Is it not I, the Lord? Now then, go, and I, even I, will be with your mouth and teach you what you are to say. But he said, Please, Lord, now send the message by whomever you will.
1: Yesterday, we discussed how God promised Moses, I will be with you, offering his presence as the sufficient answer to something that seemed impossible. Today we see how God also provides practical help for the tasks He gives us. Sometimes that help comes through the people He places in our life. Moses' inability to speak well left him feeling inadequate. But God reassured him by saying, I, even I, will be with your mouth and teach you what you are to say. Then the Lord went a step further by calling Moses' brother Aaron to proclaim the message. God could have supernaturally given Moses eloquence. Instead, he sent a partner. This shows us something important about how God works. The Lord had an answer for each one of Moses' concerns. When we follow him, he likewise provides what we need to fulfill our calling. Sometimes that's courage, sometimes it's clarity, and sometimes it's another person who shores up our weaknesses. As we step out in obedience, we discover that God's provision isn't just a promise. It's practical help that shows up in real and recognizable ways.
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1: The Bible's promises guided Dr. Stanley through the most trying times of his life. With encouragement for believers to remain anchored to God's Word, here's A Moment with Charles Stanley.
2: Well, my most favorite one is Joshua 1:9. Be strong and of a good courage. Fear not, neither be thou dismayed, for the Lord thy God is with thee, whithersoever thou goest. That's one of mine. And then Isaiah 64:4, when he says, God will act in behalf of those who wait for him. That's an awesome verse of encouragement to me. And, of course, in the 41st chapter of Isaiah, when he says, I am your God. Fear not, do not. It's one of my favorite phrases in the Bible. Do not anxiously look about you. That's what gets us in trouble. That's what gets our faith to waver. I am with you. I will uphold you. I will strengthen you. And so, you know, just verse after verse after verse that comes to mind. What happens after a while? You build up in your thinking these verses, and they become this stalwart sense of part of your foundation that no matter what happens, hear the promises of God. And when I've called on him before, he was there. He'll do it again. You have to trust him. And when I think about times that I think were difficult for me compared to those kind of times, I realize there are people out there who have a sense of faith and perseverance in the most difficult, trying kind of times that most of us don't know. And I just want to say to you who are going through those times, I admire you greatly. I am praying that God will give you the strength and the encouragement and the help, send you who he needs to send you to encourage you in those times. And I'd like to pray for you right now. Father, only you know the depth of pain some people are in right now, whether it is emotional or physical. Only you can encourage their hearts, and only you can bring them through it. Only you can sustain them when the pain is so intense. And we cry out to you this very hour, this very moment, for all of those listening, that you would give them a very special sense and awareness of your presence. Comfort them, God, is my prayer. Comfort them in ways that only you can do so, is our prayer in Jesus' name. Amen.
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3: Here are the current weather conditions as issued by Environment Canada.
4: For high level,
3: mostly cloudy, 18. Wind from the south-southwest
4: at 6 kilometers an hour.
3: Taking a look at Fort Vermilion, 18. Wind from the west-northwest
4: at 4 kilometers an hour.
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3: 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Wind from the west
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0: Are you struggling with fear? Do you feel the need to emotionally brace yourself against the things in your life that can go wrong? Are you tempted to find safety in the stronghold of fear? Psalm chapter 9, verse 9 reads, "The Lord is a refuge for the oppressed, a stronghold in times of trouble." Let me tell you something, beloved. The Lord knows that you have needed self-protection to brace you from the bad things in life. But you can exchange the lie of self-protection and the stronghold of fear for the stronghold of the Lord. So lay your fear and lay your self-protection at the foot of the cross. Confess your need for it. The Lord has something to give you in exchange. Ask Him what it is and receive healing from fear in the name of Jesus. I'm Marquito Michelle, worship pastor, wife, mother, and follower of Jesus for onecry.com.
1: Colossians 3:23, "And whatever you do, do it heartily as to the Lord and not for men." Thank you.

Good afternoon. Here's what's happening. Prayers are rising across southern Europe as devastating wildfires claim lives and displace hundreds of thousands. Two firefighters died battling flames in Greece, while France's Gironde region faces a blaze four times the size of Paris. Nearly 300,000 people have fled their homes, with temperatures nearing 40 degrees and winds strengthening. Communities are asking for God's protection over exhausted crews and displaced families. Ukrainian forces struck two major Russian oil refineries overnight, including a Lukoil facility in Perm, more than 1,500 kilometers from the border, and another near Ryazan. Together, the refineries produce roughly 220 million barrels annually. As this devastating conflict enters its fifth year, we continue praying for peace for Ukraine's people and for an end to their suffering. The Bank of Canada's Governing Council was split on whether Canada's recent economic rebound can last. Meeting minutes released Wednesday show officials were confident about second quarter growth driven by higher oil prices and a housing recovery, but disagreed on sustainability. The bank held its rate steady at 2.25% in July, and most economists expect it'll stay there through year's end. The Gordie Howe International Bridge is now open between Windsor and Detroit, promising smoother border crossings for Canadian truckers, but don't expect lower prices at the store just yet. The 2.5-kilometer span cuts tolls by more than half compared to the Ambassador Bridge, saving large carriers up to $100,000 monthly. Industry leaders say efficiency gains will help trucking companies recover costs first. Alberta's expanding its fight against

0: Invasive Mussels welcoming two new conservation dogs to its detection team. Jane and Winnie have joined veteran Hilo, trained to sniff out zebra, quagga, and golden mussels hiding in hard-to-reach areas of boats. Officials warn a single contaminated watercraft can put an entire water body at risk. The province is also running a record 12 watercraft inspection stations this summer. Alberta's calling on Northerners to help shape two draft land use plans that could affect the region for generations. The Red Earth and Caribou Mountains sub-regional plans cover forestry, energy development, trapping, recreation, and traditional land use. Online information sessions run in late August and September, with public engagement closing October 26th. Residents can review the plans and complete surveys at alberta.ca. Mackenzie County residents are reminded to bring their bins back from the curb as soon as they've been emptied. Empty bins left on the road create hazards and reduce visibility for drivers. Meanwhile, county contractors are beginning the regraveling program, starting in the Blue Hills Tompkins area and along the Zuma Access Road. Drivers are being asked to use alternate routes when work crews are nearby. Property tax notices in the municipal district of Taber are finally in the mail. The municipality sent them out July 22nd, weeks late due to issues with its new financial system. Officials are apologizing for the delay and thanking residents for their patience. The late mail-out doesn't change the deadline, though. Property taxes are still due on September 30th, and you can visit mdtaber.ab.ca for all of the details. And researchers have found that watching mean-spirited TV characters can prime our brains for similar behavior, often without us realizing it. Solomon understood this long ago, writing in Proverbs that walking with the wise makes us wise. Who we spend time with shapes who we become. Today, let's ask God to surround us with people who encourage us to love deeply and grow in wisdom. From the CIM Newsroom, I'm Brian Scott.
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2: Hi, this is Ben Lowell, and this is Back to the Bible Canada with Dr. John Neufeld. We continue our series today with the kind attributes of God, with a message titled, The Grace of God. So let's turn in our Bibles to Exodus chapter 34 as we join Dr. Neufeld now.
3: You've probably heard someone talked about in the following way. You know, that person is a really gracious person. And what we mean is that they're kind, that it's really easy to get along with them, perhaps they're tactful, perhaps even-tempered, they remain calm even in difficult circumstances, they're courteous, they're well-mannered, civil, tactful, polite. Now, from the word gracious, now we go to the word grace, so gracious is an adjective, whereas the word grace, that's a noun, and one dictionary definition says it can refer to elegance of movement. You know, she moved on the stage with grace, we say, and so, you know, we see the similarity between the adjective and the noun. Both refer to an exemplary quality in people that affects others in a positive fashion. And that is what I think is often confusing in the minds of many people when we think about the grace of God. See, the biblical definition of grace has nothing to do with God's manners, nor his effortless and elegant movements. It's about something else. Indeed, it's very important to understand what is meant because, as J. Gresham Machen, that brilliant New Testament theologian from Princeton in the early 20th century, said so aptly, grace is one of the most important concepts in the Bible. And if Machen was right, and I'm sure he is, then you can't understand the Bible or the Christian faith, or for that matter, God himself, unless you understand that matter of grace. I mean, after all, as one of the most famous Bible verses says, Ephesians 2:8-9, for it is by grace that you have been saved. So this is a series talking about the kind attributes of God, and it's time to talk about grace. Grace in biblical terms, what is that? And I've seen a number of definitions, from unmerited

favor, to goodness to the undeserving. And those are good definitions. I like definitions that are easy to remember and understand, so I like the latter. Grace is God's kindness or his goodness, even his benevolence, to those people who don't deserve it. And behind this is the idea of unmerited. The situation as we find it doesn't warrant it. I also like what Jerry Bridges said about grace. He said, grace is God reaching downward to people who are in rebellion against him. That's very good. But I would add, grace is God reaching downward in love and kindness to people who deserve only wrath and rejection. Now, we'll consider scripture in a moment, but think about that definition because it takes a bit to let it sink in. I think it does because of a common phenomenon, and it's often experienced in Christian circles. It's called anger with God or disappointment with God, leading to frustration, some even abandoning their faith simply because their experience of God has led them to have expected a great deal more from God than they got from God. So the complaint is, God, how would you have treated me in this way? And one person said to me, I deserved better. Another simply said, I didn't deserve this. And they said it because they had contracted a very serious illness. I thought God was gracious. That was the response. And by that, they meant the definition that I began with. I thought God acted in a civil manner, not in this rough manner in which he's treating me. So let's turn to scripture. But where do we begin on this subject matter of grace, which is so large? I've decided to begin with Exodus 34. Now, context is everything, so let's go all the way back to Exodus 32. Moses has been on Mount Sinai for some time, and the people of Israel are getting fearful and restless. Where's Moses, they said. He's never coming back, they said. And so, if Moses and God are up on the mountain, what is to become of us? We are without a God at this moment, and we're alone here in the desert, and we're vulnerable and exposed, and we need a plan. And so they decide they're going back to Egypt, place of sorrow and misery from which God had rescued them. But they need a God who will lead them, and so they construct a God. And it's a calf idol. It's made of gold. What's fascinating about this is how deeply evil this matter is. Where did Israel, the people who are nothing but a slave nation, acquire all this gold to make this calf idol? And the answer is that the Lord their God not only brought Egypt to its knees, but God allowed Israel to plunder the Egyptians. Everyone went to their neighbors requesting the gold they had, and the Egyptians by that time were so terrified of Israel that they gladly gave them all their wealth. Here have it, they said, just get out of this country and your God with you. And so Israel plundered the Egyptians, and now while Moses is up on the mountain, the people are panicking and rebelling against the great God who saved them, and they use the gold they acquire to make a calf idol. You know, years ago, I was in the museum in Cairo, and I saw one of those calf idols. See, Israel made a god like the ones they saw in Egypt, like the ones that God had humiliated. But they made one, and they said, it was not the Lord, but this calf idol that led us out of Egypt. And then they had a party replete with dishonorable and sinful practices. And up on the mountain, God says to Moses, go down now, for your people have corrupted themselves. Well, I want to shorten this story, because in the end, Moses comes down the mountain. He breaks the tablets of the Ten Commandments, and he tells the people they've committed a great sin. It's a miracle that God hasn't destroyed them already. But he goes back up the mountain. He said, perhaps I can make atonement for you, he says. Oh, Moses doesn't even know if he can. So let's read Exodus 33, verses 4 and 5. When the people heard this disastrous word, they mourned, and no one put on his ornaments. For the Lord had said to Moses, say to the people of Israel, you are a stiff-necked people. If for a single moment I should go up among you, I would consume you. And with that, Moses prays to God. But his prayer is not just about pardon for sin. He seeks something more. He wants to see the glory of God. It's one of the great audacious prayers of the Bible when Moses blurts it out. Now show me your glory. See, in the middle of sin and the request for mercy, he, although fearing this great, awesome God, wants to know this God even more in all his splendor. And then we come to the climax of the story when God reveals his glory to Moses. And let me read to you Exodus 34, verses 4 to 7. So Moses cut two tablets of stone like the first. And he rose early in the morning and went up Mount Sinai as the Lord had commanded him, and took in his hand two tablets of stone.
The Lord descended in the cloud and

0: stood with him there and proclaimed the name of the Lord. The Lord passed before him and proclaimed, the Lord, a God merciful and gracious, slow to anger and abounding in steadfast love and faithfulness, keeping steadfast love for thousands, forgiving iniquity and transgression and sin, but who will by no means clear the guilty, visiting the iniquity of the fathers on the children and the children's children to the third and fourth generation. See, notice how God reveals his glory. He is the merciful God, and he is the gracious God. He is the God of grace. Israel deserved wrath and rejection, and instead of that, God would lead them to the promised land. But while that was so, God would never cease to be the just God. He'd keep punishing sin and rebellion. So from this story, the story of an altogether holy God who extends grace, that we've gotten our definition of grace. Let me say it again. Grace is God reaching downward in love and kindness to people who deserve only wrath and rejection. That is, Israel would never say, hey, wait a minute, I deserve better than this. No, it was grace that rescued them from Egypt. It was grace that forgave their fierce rebellion against God in the wilderness. Grace is getting what we don't deserve. See, we do deserve hell. It was the 18th century preacher and theologian Jonathan Edwards who had preached his very famous sermon entitled Sinners in the Hands of an Angry God. You know, at the moment of that sermon, some people listened, they cried out in fear lest hell would open its mouth at that very moment and swallow them alive. But instead of wrath, what have we received? Kindness that is not merited. And from this, consider Psalm 119, verse 132. It says, turn to me and be gracious to me, as is your way with those who love your name. Notice that. God's way, or the manner in which God deals with those who have turned to him and who love him, is to show them grace. He gives them what they don't deserve, and that is the concept of grace, and that does lead to the New Testament doctrine of our salvation. Romans 3, 23-24, for all have sinned and fall short of the glory of God and are justified by what? By his grace as a gift through the redemption that is in Christ Jesus. You know, sometimes when we talk of our salvation, we like to say we're saved or justified by faith alone. And of course, that's just shorthand. The full version is that we are justified by grace alone. And the way in which that grace comes to us is through faith alone. But it's always grace that leads the way. We have fallen short of the glory of God. Our conduct is not unlike that of Israel in the desert. We've all constructed our own idols, idols that we have preferred over the real thing. We have no right to look down on the people of Israel, pretending that we're morally superior to them. But amazingly, we who should have been condemned have received grace. And grace, if it is anything at all, is a gift and not something we have earned.
1: One listener used to believe that church attendance and doing good things was enough to please God, until she heard a Back to the Bible broadcast years ago that we are saved only through faith in Jesus Christ. She opened her New Testament and everything changed. She said, Back to the Bible Canada is a staple in my life because of how it has helped me grow in my faith and has given me a sound understanding of Scripture. Well, stories like this are why we do what we do. Unlike a local church, we don't see you after the service. We don't know what God is doing in your life unless you tell us. And when you do, those stories become a window into what God is accomplishing through the generous support of listeners like you. Has this ministry impacted your faith? 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
0: Perhaps the most well-known passage about grace is found in Ephesians 2, verses 8 and 9. For by grace you have been saved through faith, and this is not your own doing. It is the gift of God, not a result of works, so that no one may boast. You know, those of us who are gainfully employed, well, we know the difference between something that is our due, that is our wage, and something that's a gift. Well, Paul makes that case very clearly in Romans 4, 1-5, where he says, what then shall we say?

was gained by Abraham, our forefather, according to the flesh. For if Abraham was justified by works, he has something to boast about, but not before God. For what the scriptures say, Abraham believed God, and it was counted to him as righteousness. Now to the one who works, his wages are not counted as a gift, but as his due. And to the one who does not work, but believes in him who justifies the ungodly, his faith is counted as righteousness. See, this reflects, as you can see, two different approaches to religion, or different approaches to spirituality. See, one sees spirituality as the result of achievement. We put in the time and the effort and the hard work, and now comes the payoff. I've sometimes heard people talk that way about some noted Christian leader. Look how faithful they are, they say. Look how many sacrifices that person has made for the gospel. Look at the things that they've given up. Even some of them have given up, you know, their own families, and yet they've chosen Christ over all. And now look at the ruin that has come to their lives. They got sick, or they got kicked out of their local church and all their close friends. I mean, what gives? You know, I could tell a great many stories in this regard. John Chrysostom, in the late 4th and early 5th century, the great preacher and Christian leader, was roundly hated by Queen Eudoxia. Eudoxia had wealth and she had power, but Chrysostom had the gospel, but Eudoxia, it was she who had John removed from his pulpit. Or Jonathan Edwards, the great preacher, the key leader of the Great Awakening, perhaps the greatest revival that the North American continent has ever seen, was removed from his office as a pastor for all sorts of unrighteous reasons. Or Charles Haddon Spurgeon, the great British preacher, was so opposed that his widow later declared that it had led him to an early grave, all the pressure against him. Great men of God, shamefully treated. I could go on to talk about how Luther was treated, along with other reformers. Or really, I can talk about the Anabaptists, how they were hunted and executed. My, these are not just a few stories. We get a comparison between ungodly men of power and godly men of conviction, and it seems like the godly guys always come up on the short end of the stick. It seems unfair that the ungodly always seem to win. But when should you be surprised by that, I ask, when you yourself worship a Savior who was nailed to the cross? Think about that. But I don't raise this to talk about persecution. I raise this because in the minds of some, these godly people didn't deserve what they got. And to that I respond, the only person that didn't deserve what he got, that was Jesus. The rest did. Instead, our story of spirituality is so much different than the works-oriented spirituality that is so popular today, and really is popular in every era. Our story is not that we were cheated from that which is our rightful due. It is that we are the recipients of good and blessing, even salvation from sin, all things that we have done nothing to deserve. Whenever we speak of grace, we speak of what is undeserved. Now, this is not only true of our salvation, it's also true of all of life. So let's apply this to the healing ministry of Jesus. I take us to Matthew chapter 8. Jesus has just entered the town of Capernaum, which has become his adopted hometown and also, you know, the base of operations he had during his Galilean ministry. He is, upon re-entering this town, approached by a centurion, that's the commander of a Roman, the occupying troops of Israel. The man has a servant, a man the centurion deeply loves. We don't know exactly what happened to that servant, but we do know that it was severe enough that the servant had become paralyzed. And not only that, but he was in horrific pain. The centurion simply says he's suffering terribly. And because of this, the centurion is paying attention to Jesus. He approaches Jesus with a request that Jesus would heal the servant. Indeed, when Luke recounts this very same story, he adds that the elders from the Jewish synagogue even appealed to Jesus on this man's behalf. They said, listen, he is worthy to have you do this for him, for he loves our nation. He's the one that built this synagogue. Now, I don't know if he paid for it. I mean, probably not, but he was surely instrumental in making sure it got built. Whatever he did, it's clear that the synagogue would not be standing there in Capernaum were it not for this Roman centurion. He loves our nation, they said, and because he's demonstrated his love for Israel.
These are the words that Luke records. They say, he is worthy to have you do this for him. Now, I want to be careful about my interpretation of what they actually asked. The elders might have been saying, he's a worthy man.

0: meaning he's simply an honorable man. He's not a Roman commander who abuses his power. He's not like that. He's actually a good man. But they might have also been saying, look, he deserves healing. If anyone does, this man does. Now, Jesus makes no comment. He simply says, I'll come. The request has been made. I'm touched with compassion, he says. I'm going to go heal this man's servant. But the centurion is horrified at the thought that the man sent from God, that this man bringing the reign of God into this world, demonstrating the presence of God, should actually come into his house. It's not that he wouldn't want to have Jesus there. It's just that it seems all wrong to him. He says, Lord, I'm not worthy to have you come under my roof. He's saying, I'm an unholy man, and you're a holy man. And for you, with all your glory, to come into an unholy house like mine, that seems wrong. Listen, if you just say the word, my servant will be healed. So notice the contrast. The elders of the synagogue have said, he's worthy. But this man says of himself, I'm very different than the way in which you've appraised me to be. The elders think he deserves healing. The centurion thinks it's an obscenity to even have Jesus under his roof. See, that's the difference between works and grace, between deserved mercy and undeserved mercy. It's the difference between the person who expects a blessing and the person who's surprised by a blessing. The person who expects something from God because, like a workman, they put in their time and their effort, and now comes the time for payday, and God better own up. But the person who looks at grace says, I've earned nothing. See, once we understand that concept, that we're sinners, and that God is gracious, it will change our interaction with God. But I'm afraid, having stated things this way, I may have stated things incompletely. We may incorrectly conclude from the conversation that we're having that we receive only the scraps that fall from God's abundant table, and that we should be grateful for the very little that we receive. We didn't even deserve that. Listen, grace is not miserly. Let me read 1 Timothy 1:12 to 17. I thank him who has given me strength, Christ Jesus our Lord, because he judged me faithful, appointing me to his service, though formerly I was a blasphemer, persecutor, and insolent opponent. But I received mercy because I had acted ignorantly in unbelief, and the grace of our Lord overflowed to me with faith and love that are in Christ Jesus. The saying is trustworthy and deserving of full acceptance that Christ Jesus came into the world to save sinners, of whom I am the foremost. But I received mercy for this reason, that in me, as the foremost, Jesus Christ might display his perfect patience as an example to those who are to believe in him for eternal life. To the King of the ages, immortal, invisible, the only God, be honor and glory forever and ever. Amen. See, that's a mouthful, but Paul is thankful that God has found his service to him a faithful service, not an unfaithful service. And he acknowledges that this faithfulness came about because God strengthened him. And then Paul recounts this amazing transformation. He who was once an evil man is now a faithful servant. How did that come about, he asks. And now notice the answer. He says, the grace of our Lord. No, it didn't trickle down to me. It wasn't just an occasional crumb that fell from the Lord's table. Instead, he says, it overflowed to me. He means there was a superabundant supply. It was far more than I would have ever imagined. Indeed, Paul says, the grace was so abundant that Jesus had determined in life and in eternity that Paul would be an example of Christ's perfect patience. God was going to put Paul in a showcase and say, look what I did for that man. It's superabundance. As Psalm 84 reminds us, God withholds no good thing from his people. And as we saw when we talked about God's goodness, God never says, it's just good enough. I'm not just giving you the bare minimum. Instead, my grace is my superabundant supply. And that's the smile of God on our life. We deserve none of it, and we receive more than we could have ever imagined. Thanks be to God.
1: Thanks so much, John. You know, I'm wondering, if we find ourselves angry with God, should we feel guilty about that?
0: Emotions are what emotions are, but in the end of the day, those emotions of anger towards God rise out of faulty theology, faulty thinking about God, a faulty interaction with him. And in the end of the day, We're going to need to repent of our anger with God. I know there are lots of people that say, no, it's okay. God's big enough to take

0: I mean, all that kind of stuff, that nonsense that refuses to honor God as God and recognize that his plan for our lives is a perfect plan. And the only reason he takes us through these difficulties that we encounter is because it comes out of his perfection. So we need to fully embrace what God is doing in our lives.
1: 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And remember to join us again tomorrow as we conclude our series, The Kind Attributes of God, right here on Back to the Bible Canada, where we teach the Bible.

0: Life has a way of wearing us thin. 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
2: Here are the top 10 most common lies people tell. Number 10, I didn't see your message. Number 9, it didn't cost that much. Number 8, it was on sale. 7, I'll call you right back. 6, I'll be there in 5 minutes. No, you won't. Number 5, my phone died. Did it really? Or were you just choosing not to talk to me? Number 4, I am not driving. That little button you click on your phone. Number 3, you look great in that. Number 2, I have read and agreed to the above terms and conditions. And the number 1 most common lie people tell, I'm fine. A man saw a sign in front of a house, talking dog for sale. He smiled and almost walked past, but curiosity got the best of him. So he rang the doorbell, smiled and said, "Where's this talking dog?" The owner said, "In the backyard. Go see for yourself." The man lifted the latch on the fence and sure enough, there it was, an ink black dog just sitting there. "You talk?" he asked. "Yep," the dog replied, "sure do." "So what's your story?" The dog sighed thoughtfully and said, "I discovered I could talk when I was young, so I contacted the CIA. Before long, I was flying around the world, sitting in meetings with spies and world leaders. Nobody suspects the dog lying under the table, right? I spent years as one of their top agents." The man leaned forward in amazement. The dog continued, "Eventually, I got tired of traveling, so I worked airport security undercover, sniffing luggage, listening to suspicious conversations, you know, the usual. I earned several medals. Then I retired, got married, raised a family, and settled down." The man walked back into the house, wide-eyed. "How much do you want for the dog?" $10, the owner replied. $10, the man gasped. "This dog is incredible. Why are you selling him so cheap?" The owner frowned. "Because he's a liar. He never did any of that stuff." That is one of my all-time favorite jokes. Well, nobody likes a liar. Unfortunately, we've all met one. Worse yet, we've all been one. Studies show that 97.8% of people admit they've lied. The other 2.2% were probably lying. Some lies are small. "When I am elected, I will," or "You'll experience some mild discomfort." That's a good one. We tend to excuse little white lies because they seem harmless. But dishonesty has a way of piling up like laundry in a teenager's room. Lies keep us hiding in the dark, trying to remember which story we told to whom. Truth brings things into the light. One survey found that many people lie regularly to parents, spouses, co-workers, and friends. Honesty sometimes feels old-fashioned, like eating bran muffins. But researchers are discovering something interesting. Lying takes a toll on us. It creates stress. It weighs on our minds and bodies. In one study, people who reduced their lying reported better sleep, fewer headaches,

0: aches, less tension, and healthier relationships. 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Reminds me of Ephesians 4:25, lay aside falsehood and speak the truth. God's instructions aren't there to make us miserable, but to bring joy. The truth brings freedom, peace, and healthier relationships. A woman who left a destructive cult once told me, when I read about Jesus, I realized he came to bring things into the light. My life had been steeped in lies and deception, but the truth brought freedom. Of course, honesty still requires wisdom. If someone gives you an ugly sweater for your birthday, thank them for their thoughtfulness and say, this is unforgettable.
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4: Here are the current weather conditions as issued by Environment Canada.
5: In high level, mainly sunny, 20.
4: Wind from the south-southwest at 9 kilometers an hour.
5: For Fort Vermilion, 20.
4: Wind from the north-northwest
5: at 3 kilometers an hour.
4: For La Crete, 21.
5: For Garden River,
4: 24. Wind from the south-southwest
5: at 4 kilometers an hour.
4: And finally,
5: for Chipewyan,
4: sunny, 22. Wind from the west-southwest
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9: 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Romans 10:13. 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
1: Last time on Creation Works' presentation of Jonathan Park and the Pilgrimage of the Speedwell,
2: it appears that within the next 72 hours, the winner of the Starwalker Prize will be determined.
3: Well, gentlemen, this is our last chance. What's the final analysis?
4: Sir, the entire mission was designed around Berger's fuel formula. Nothing we've been able to come up with gives us sufficient thrust.
3: Lord, why must we fail when we are so close?
5: So that's what was on the phone Dad had me steal. I've got to get the formula back.
6: Give me your phone. I want the access codes.
5: I'll let you have the codes in exchange for Dr. Berger's formula.
7: This is wonderful. We should have the formula ready within 24 hours.
3: Oh, no.
8: Crash, you're burning up. Avian flu. Dr. Hartman!
1: And now, part two of Creation Works' presentation of Jonathan Park and the Pilgrimage of the Speedwell.
9: Oh, Dad, you're already here.
10: Mm-hmm. You know, I think Merrill's going to give one more briefing before the flight.
9: I know they've been scrambling to get Andy Riffenbacher up to speed now that he's replacing Crash. Dad, do you feel ready?
10: It still doesn't seem real. Jonathan, how is your heart before the Lord? Are you learning to trust the Lord even when you recognize you don't have all the answers?
9: It has been hard going through the struggle with the whole distant starlight issue.
10: Well, speaking of starlight, did you know that evolutionists are in the same boat? Can you tell me the size of the visible universe?
9: The visible universe? Oh, you mean the distance that we can currently see with our space telescopes?
10: Exactly. From the Earth out to the edge of what we can see is 78 billion light years. Now, how old is the universe, according to evolutionists?
9: They say the Big Bang happened about 13.7 billion years ago.
10: Right. Since a light year is the distance light can travel in 1 year, how could light from stars that are 78 billion light years away make it to Earth in only 13.7 billion years?
9: Oh, wow! They really do have a distant starlight problem.
10: So, son, it's not just young Earth creationists that don't have an absolute answer for this question.
9: Hello?
11: Hello, Jonathan.
9: Grandpa!
10: Dad, I asked you to pray for Jonathan as he worked through some of his unanswered questions. Jonathan, can you tell him what you learned about the whole starlight issue?
11: So what happened?
9: Well, there's a

0: huge conflict between what I saw and what was really true.
1: Oh, Jonathan, it reminds me of a pattern that I think many Christians face. You know, Job lost all that he had, and Job wanted to know why with all his heart. In Job 30:20, it says, I cry unto thee, and thou dost not hear me. I stand up, and thou regardest me not. Job pleaded for an answer, but none came.
0: Wow, that's how I've been feeling. Did God ever give Job an answer to his question?
1: Not the way we'd expect. Job asked why he's been afflicted, and God's answer was, I am the Creator. It is God's liberty to do as he chooses without explanation.
0: So Job trusted God even without an answer, except that God is Creator and is to be trusted.
1: Yes, and God rewarded Job in the end for his faith. So, Jonathan, that is the pattern many Christians face. And if they're faithful, God will bless them in the end. And sometimes, but not always, God may choose to reveal the answer later.
0: Grandpa, what a wise man you are. I can't tell you how this helps me.
2: Oh, Kendall and Jonathan, you guys are already here. Good.
0: Okay, we'd better go. Goodbye, Grandpa.
1: Bye.
2: Okay, Kirk and Andy, this is our last briefing before our spacewalk.
3: What an intense schedule we've been keeping.
4: It's nice to enjoy a quiet moment here in the courtyard.
3: Dad, look around. Look at the stars under our feet. The glowing planets circling the sun. Oh, the comets that pass by.
4: I know. It's amazing how big all of this is. And the media's really loved all of it.
3: And Dad, this is really just a small little model compared to what God's really done.
4: Jesse, remember what God tells Abraham in Genesis 22:17? That in blessing I will bless thee, and in multiplying I will multiply thy seed as the stars of the heaven, and as the sand which is upon the seashore, and thy seed shall possess the gate of his enemies. He was telling Abraham that his descendants would be uncountable, just like the stars of the sky.
3: So how do we know how many stars there are?
4: Well, honey, we can't get an exact count, but there seems to be about 10 billion trillion.
3: Oh, I can't even imagine a number that high.
4: No, it seems beyond our comprehension. And yet, as Psalm 147 says, he telleth the number of the stars. He calleth them all by their names. Great is our Lord and of great power. His understanding is infinite.
3: Just looking at this model, we see how the earth could get lost amongst all the stars. Isn't it amazing that God even notices us?
4: Jesse, I know, that's the incredible part. The psalmist asked the same questions in Psalm 8 when he exclaimed, What is man that thou art mindful of him, and the son of man that thou visitest him? For thou hast made him a little lower than the angels, and hast crowned him with glory and honor. And in Matthew 10:30, we find out that not only does God know every star and each one of us, but the very hairs of your head are all numbered. Oh, Jesse, what a blessing to know the Creator, powerful enough to make the universe, but one that is so interested in our lives that he knows and cares for us even more than we care for ourselves.
3: Oh, Dad, that's comforting.
4: That sure is, huh?
0: Mom, this is it. This is really it. I love you so much.
5: Oh, I love you too, son. Jonathan, I can't believe my little baby is going into space.
0: Well, we'll spend the night at the flight facility and then final prep before the launch.
6: Kendall, Jonathan, the TD, Channel 5.
5: Kendall, what's wrong? What?
7: I'm getting word right now that we have a live audio feed. 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
8: Okay, Rocket Ship 1, you are go for separation.
5: Rocket Ship 1's already launched?
6: Yes. Now, Jonathan, Alexander wants us to report to the flight center right away.
5: What? Are you going to try to beat Rocket Ship 1?
6: Yes. We've got to say goodbye, and then we've got to get going. Jonathan, we're going to walk in space.
9: Miles. Miles, are you there?
10: Yes, I am, Victor.
9: What's your status?
10: Oh, you Rocket Ship 1 people. Look, I snuck through the security, and now I'm aboard the Speedwell, sabotaging one of the propulsion units, just like Diltz wanted.
9: No, that's what I was afraid of. Miles, we launched Rocket Ship 1 about 45 minutes ago, and now the crew of the Speedwell is rushing to catch up.
10: Oh, great. I've got to get out of here and back through security. Oh, no. They're already on their way.
9: You can't get caught or you're going to prison. You're going to have to stow away.
10: What? Go to space? Look, Victor, that's impossible. How am I going to survive?
9: Well, it's usually standard procedure to have a spare suit on board.

0: Well, yeah, there's some here in the same compartment as the propulsion units, but...
1: Look, I'll get one of our techs on the radio immediately to guide you through suit up, but then you better stow away quick before they start pre-flight.
2: Copy, go for power up.
3: Initiating pre-flight checklist.
4: Roger that.
2: We're ready for the good news.
3: We have a go, ops.
4: Hey, everyone, we just got word that Rocket Ship 1's been in orbit for 50 minutes. But they're experiencing a minor glitch with their payload doors.
5: Why, we may still have a dog in this race yet.
6: As the team finishes our pre-flight procedure, we want to present you with something, sir.
5: Hunter, what in the world is this?
6: This is an authentic waistcoat, like the ones worn by the pilgrims during their early colonization.
5: Thank you all. As we set out to a new world, as did the pilgrims, I will wear this waistcoat with delight, knowing that we're embarking on our own pilgrimage. Okay, men, let's pause for a brief petition to our Savior, and then let's go walk through the firmament he placed up in the heavens.
7: Yeah.
1: All systems go for Speedwell.
8: All go for Thunderbird.
9: Stand by, gentlemen. We have a short delay.
1: What's the delay, Mission Control? We have a rocket ship to catch up to you.
9: Speedwell, we've discovered that you're overweight by 185 pounds.
1: How do we account for that?
8: Is this a possible no-go?
9: We have a team running the numbers. Stand by.
8: Do you have an extra large breakfast or something down there, Speedwell?
10: We're going for it. Thanks, gentlemen.
9: Okay, the mathematicians have given their thumbs up.
5: Okay. Do we have a go for launch?
9: It appears we have go. Thunderbird, we're proceeding with countdown.
8: Roger that.
9: 5. Throttle engines. 3.
8: Throttling engines.
9: 2. 1. Ignition. We have liftoff. We have cleared the runway. All engines look good.
8: Main engines at 65%. Speedwell and Thunderbird 7R go.
1: Okay, crew of the Speedwell, we're just moments from separation.
11: I hope you guys are ready back there. We're just about to put that G-force training to use.
1: Oh, wow.
9: Thunderbird 7, we are beginning separation countdown.
8: Roger that.
11: Engines on.
9: Separation in 5, 4, 3, 2, 1.
8: We have separation.
9: Engage roll program.
1: Roll program engaged.
8: Separation went much smoother than last time. Speedwell, enjoy your flight into space. This is Thunderbird 7 out and away.
9: Speedwell, you're go for thrust.
1: You got it, Mission Control. Engaging thrust. Here we go.
12: Wow, feel that G-force.
13: Oh, we're really moving.
1: Hang on, we've got 7 minutes until orbit. Mission Control, depressurization of Speedwell passenger bay is now complete.
9: Roger that. Let's open bay doors.
1: Bay doors are opening. This is it, team. This is what we've been training for. Are you ready?
12: Absolutely! Whoa, we're floating!
13: It's just like the zero-gravity training flights.
1: Boys, we're about to embark on the journey of a lifetime.
12: Yeah!
9: Speedwell, we've just got word down here that Rocket Ship 1's resolved their technical problem and is depressurizing for an EVA.
1: We need to get moving. And bay doors open.
13: Dad, Kirk, look out there! The air's floating below us!
1: All your life, you imagine what it would be like to hang in space. It still doesn't seem real.
9: Crew, you are clear for EVA.
1: Okay, this is it. Remember, it's just like the neutral buoyancy pool back home. Gentlemen, we are in space. Can you believe this, son?
13: It's unbelievable!
12: Whoa, there's Earth!
1: Crew clear of ship.
9: EVA clock engaged.
1: All vital signs normal. Roger that.
9: Kendall, we've got a good video feed down here.
1: Roger that.
12: Oh, we're floating in space.
9: You have a go for attachment of flag.
12: Okay, Jonathan, propel your way over here and remove it from my pack.
13: Okay, I'm here. Okay, I've got the back open. There, here you go, Kirk. Flag's up.
12: Okay, Mission Control, I'm extending flagpole. It's out and ready for attachment.
1: Boys, let me catch a video of you on either side of the flag like that. It looks so good with the Earth behind you and the Speedwell.
13: Okay, you got it.
9: EVA clock at approximately 45 seconds.
13: Kirk, what's wrong?
12: My propulsion unit, it's out.

0: Kirk, can you confirm that last transmission? Are you having trouble with your propulsion unit?
1: Come on! Yes, I am!
2: Oh, no!
3: Kirk, remember your training. I want you to...
1: Oh, no! They can get out of this bay!
3: I have visual confirmation. Kirk is thrusting away from the speedwell.
4: Do we have any way to pull him in from the ship?
3: Negative. Kirk, remember your training. Take off your pack.
1: I'm trying! I just can't get it off! Kirk! We've got to go after him!
3: Negative, Jonathan. We don't want to lose you both.
1: Jonathan, help! Help me! I'm thrusting outward. The directional control isn't responding.
3: Don't panic. Just remember your training. Now listen to me and listen to me closely. I want you to remove your propulsion unit and manually aim it so that it thrusts you back toward the ship.
1: I'm trying, sir. It's stuck. Dear Lord, please. Okay, in progress.
3: Hold it steady.
1: It's working. I'm heading towards the ship. No! It's powering down. I've used up all my power.
0: Speedwell crew, what is the status?
3: It appears that Kirk was able to stop his forward motion, but he's lost his thrust. He's literally floating in space now.
0: EVA crew, we've done some quick calculations, and according to the team down here, you've just enough power left in your propulsion units to get out to Kirk, but would not be able to return. Give us another moment to run a few scenarios.
1: There's no way to get him back!
5: Meryl, I can't leave him out there like that. I'll propel out to him and push him back.
3: Negative, Kindle. Your push might send him close enough to the ship, but it would send you spiraling out into space.
5: It's the only way!
1: Dad, don't do it!
5: Here I go.
6: Kendall, wait! It's not the only way.
5: Miles!
1: What? Dad? You're here?
0: Speedwell, we're receiving a transmission from an unidentified source.
3: It appears we had a stowaway.
1: Dad, help me!
6: Kendall, you've been the hero for my son when it should have been me. Not this time.
3: No, Morgan! It'll be a one-way trip.
0: Speedwell, we're still working on alternate scenarios.
6: I'm coming, son.
3: No, Morgan, no. Too late.
6: Miles. Kirk, reach out your arms. I blow past you, I'll shove you back toward the ship.
1: But what about you?
6: All right, here I come.
1: It's working.
5: Yes.
3: Mission control, it appears that Kirk's floating back to safety.
1: Kirk, grab my hand.
7: Got it. I'm safe.
3: Morgan, thrust back to the ship.
6: I guess your calculations were right. My propulsion's dead.
1: Dad, come back towards us!
6: I can't, son. I'm out of thrust. It's kind of ironic. The unit I sabotaged caused direct consequences for me.
1: Dad, you saved my life!
6: Your old dad may have made some major mistakes, but I came through in the end, didn't I? Kirk, tell your mother I love her. Wishing it ended differently.
1: Are we all just gonna sit here and watch my dad float off into space?
3: I'm sorry, Kirk. We're out of options.
1: No!
6: Kirk! I love you, son!
1: I love you too, Dad!
6: Dear God, I know I don't deserve anything good.
3: Miles must not realize his comm is locked on.
6: I've done it all wrong. I know I've rebelled against you, but I pray now for a solution to this. I want a shot at making things right.
5: What do we do?
3: 5 minutes of oxygen.
1: That's it! The oxygen!
5: He can use it to propel himself forward, right?
0: Good thinking, CRT. Miles, there's a hose connected to your oxygen supply. Our team believes that it has enough PSI to give you a thrust back toward the ship.
3: But will it get him here before he suffocates?
0: Well, it'll be close, but it's our only contingency plan. He has about 3 minutes of oxygen left in his helmet.
6: Okay, here goes.
1: He's almost here!
5: Get him oxygen.
1: Dad!
3: Mission control, we have the entire EVA crew back in passenger payload.
0: Close payload doors.
3: Roger that.
1: Is he okay?
3: I'm not sure. Help me buckle him in.
5: God, thank you. Thank you for a second chance.
1: Oh, Dad, you're alive.
4: Mission control, this is Speedwell. We're preparing for re-entry.
8: Roger that.
9: Mr. DeMarcus, I have some bad news for you.
10: Yes?
9: From the time we began the EVA until the last man crossed the threshold of the payload was 9 minutes and 43 seconds.
10: 17 seconds? We missed it by 17 seconds?

0: Wow.
1: And Rocket Ship 1?
2: Completed an 11-minute spacewalk only 10 minutes ago. I'm sorry, sir.
1: No! All this work, all our efforts, lost by 17 seconds.
0: Yeah.
1: Gentlemen, it's okay. The Lord gave us victory today. We did it. Technically, we were the first civilian spacewalk. And the most important thing is, we're bringing everyone back alive.
3: Excuse me, nurse. Is this the room for Miles Morgan?
4: Yes, but how'd you get past security?
3: I'm his wife, and he was asking for me.
5: Melissa, is that you?
3: It's me, Miles. Oh, Miles, it's been a long time.
5: You're just as pretty as I remember.
3: Miles, do you know what you've put our family through?
5: Yes. Yes, I do. I just want to say how sorry I am for what I've done to you and our family and everyone else.
3: Miles, this time without you has been so hard. Through this whole thing, I've found a faith in God that's seen me through. Even money when our house was going to... Miles, was that you?
5: Yes. In some strange way, I was still trying to help my family.
3: Miles, we've been praying for you.
5: Melissa, I'm a wanted man.
3: I know.
5: They say that I'll be spending years in prison, and I know I have no right to ask you this. But I want to be a family again. I don't know how long you'd have to wait. Please don't say anything now. Just think about
3: it. Yes. Yes, Miles. I made a vow, and I've been keeping it. Even when it seemed like you had become someone I never knew.
6: Me too, Dad.
5: Kirk! Oh, come in. I'm so thankful you're okay.
6: Dad, you were willing to give up your life to save me. The least I can do is wait for you.
7: Hi.
5: Hello, CRT. I'm glad you're all here.
8: How are you feeling?
5: I guess my body took quite a beating from the lack of oxygen, but I feel better than I have in a long time. They just wanted to keep me overnight. After that, I'll be turned over to law enforcement.
9: They've been trying to catch up to you for a long time.
5: I wanted you to know that just recently, I got to see things through your eyes. I understand that I was so wrong. And in my bitterness, I tormented you. And in return, you were watching over my family. I'm so ashamed for what I've done.
9: Miles, I've been waiting so long hoping to hear that.
8: We've been praying for you, Miles.
10: Yes, we have.
9: We'll forgive you, Miles. But our forgiveness won't be without consequences.
5: Please, let me finish. The other thing I understood while I was stranded out there in space was that I'm so small, and the creator of the universe is so big.
3: Miles, what are you saying?
5: I've always believed in a creator. But to me, he's been this impersonal cosmic force. I hated that you creationists insisted it was the God of the Bible. But out there alone, I wasn't praying to a cosmic force. It was the one true God of the Bible. For so long, I imagined that you could never forgive me for what I've done. And yet you have. And now I long for God to forgive me. I've got nothing to offer, but I desire God's forgiveness for my wrongs, for my sins against Him. Can you help me to understand more?
9: Absolutely. I could think of no greater pleasure than to do just that.
5: Why, after all I've done, why the Lord would have anything to do with me, I'll never imagine.
0: Miles, you may know the story of Paul. For the first part of his life, he persecuted the believers of his day, even overseeing the deaths of many of them.
11: In 1 Timothy 1:15, he admitted, "This is a faithful saying and worthy of all acceptation, that Christ Jesus came into the world to save sinners, of whom I am chief."
5: Amen.
12: But yet, he knew that God could save even him.
11: Listen to what else Paul wrote in Romans 3:10. "As it is written, there is none righteous, no, not one."
9: Well, Paul also wrote this, "But God commendeth his love toward us, in that while we were yet sinners, Christ died for us. Much more then, being now justified by his blood, we shall be saved from wrath through him." Romans 5:8 and 9.
11: What that means, Mr. Morgan, is...
5: It means that the Creator came down to die in my place. I believe it. And I know that my only hope is in Christ's

0: sacrificial gift, his death in my place for my sins. I forsake my sinful ways, and I desire so to please him.
1: Oh, Miles, I've prayed so long for this moment.
2: Okay, gang, let's spend some time praying for our brother, Miles.
3: We're just supposed to meet Hunter out here?
4: Yes, he just called me, said to bring you guys and meet him out here at the hangar of the Speedwell.
5: There's sure a lot of people out here.
4: Yes, it looks like a gathering of some sort. I didn't give permission for any of this.
6: If I didn't know better, it looks like another media frenzy. Oh, here comes Hunter.
7: Mr. DeMarcus, please follow me. We need all of you up on the stage.
4: Hunter, what's going on here?
7: Come on, all of you.
2: What is this?
5: Did we do something?
8: Why are they cheering? What is the Lord up to here?
9: Hey, isn't that Mr. Jones, the official from the Starwalker Prize?
10: Ah, something big's going on here.
11: Folks, as you know, Mr. DeMarcus has no idea what's going on here. The rest of you have a seat here in these chairs behind me on the platform. Mr. DeMarcus, please join me at the mic.
4: Now, Hunter, did you tell him it was my birthday or something? Because it's not.
11: No, but I still brought you a gift. Alexander DeMarcus, Ex Nihilo Aeronautics, and the Creation Response Team, our judges have been over and over the video. Ex Nihilo, your official time of your civilian spacewalk was 10 minutes and 12 seconds.
12: But we got our last man back in the ship at 9:43.
11: The time for the EVA officially ends when the bay doors are closed.
5: What? Really?
2: You mean...
11: You finished your EVA 3 minutes before Rocket Ship 1. Step up to the podium, Creation Response Team. So, on behalf of the Starwalker Prize Council and myself, I officially award you the Starwalker Prize!
13: Yes! We made it!
11: And a giant check for $20 million!
13: We did it!
4: When it comes to the explorations of the Speedwell and the Manta, it reminds me of Nehemiah 9:6. Thou, even thou, art Lord alone. Thou hast made heaven the heaven of heavens, with all their host, the earth and all things that are therein, the seas and all that is therein. And thou preservest them all, and the host of heaven worshipeth thee.
2: Can you believe it?
5: What a great adventure. The Lord gave me a closer view of heaven, and he saved Miles from eternal death.
14: Jonathan Park and the Pilgrimage of the Speedwell has been a production of Creation Works. Although the story is fictitious, many of our adventures are based on real places, historical events, or scientific discoveries. 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
2: 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God created it. We can explore it. So live the adventure.
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When it comes to sports, Michael's always on the ball. But when the name of the game is swimming, Mikey's sunk. Will he admit his H2 woes?

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5: In high level, partly cloudy, 21. Wind from the north at 3 kilometers an hour. Taking a look at Fort Vermilion, 21. Wind from the west-southwest at 3 kilometers an hour. Taking a look at La Crete, 21. In Garden River, 24. Wind from the southwest at 4 kilometers an hour. And finally, Fort Chipewyan, sunny, 22. Wind from the west at 15 kilometers an hour. This has been your local weather update here on CIM Radio.
6: I am Herman Dietrich, D-I-T-T-R-I-C-H, and I am married to Erica. At present, I am now in Fort Vermilion at St. Luke's Anglican Church. He must increase, but I must decrease. John 3, verse 30.

This is John MacArthur with another edition of Portraits of Grace. The dictionary defines detraction as the uttering of material as false or slanderous charges that is likely to damage the reputation of another. Thus, a detractor attempts to destroy someone's good name and credibility. The Apostle Paul understood that kind of attack. His detractors in Philippi were fellow preachers who weren't at odds with him over doctrine, but over personal matters. They were really jealous of God's blessing on his life. Their tactics might have unsettled some, but not Paul. He said, "Whether in pretense or in truth, Christ is proclaimed, and in this I rejoice, yes, and I will rejoice." He responded to his detractors with joy because he knew the cause of Christ.

0: Christ was still being advanced. Paul's behavior provides a great lesson. No amount of false and unfair criticism should steal your joy as long as God is being glorified.
1: Hi, my name is Angela Gross. It's one day closer to heaven.

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1: Good afternoon. Here's what's happening. Prayers are rising across southern Europe as devastating wildfires claim lives and displace hundreds of thousands. Two firefighters died battling flames in Greece, while France's Gironde region faces a blaze four times the size of Paris. Nearly 300,000 people have fled their homes, with temperatures nearing 40 degrees and winds strengthening. Communities are asking for God's protection over exhausted crews and displaced families. Ukrainian forces struck two major Russian oil refineries overnight, including a Lukoil facility in Perm, more than 1,500 kilometers from the border, and another near Ryazan. Together, the refineries produce roughly 220 million barrels annually. As this devastating conflict enters its fifth year, we continue praying for peace for Ukraine's people and for an end to their suffering. The Bank of Canada's Governing Council was split on whether Canada's recent economic rebound can last. Meeting minutes released Wednesday show officials were confident about second quarter growth driven by higher oil prices and a housing recovery, but disagreed on sustainability. The bank held its rates steady at 2.25% in July, and most economists expect it'll stay there through year's end. The Gordie Howe International Bridge is now open between Windsor and Detroit, promising smoother border crossings for Canadian truckers, but don't expect lower prices at the store just yet. The 2.5-kilometer span cuts tolls by more than half compared to the Ambassador Bridge, saving large carriers up to $100,000 monthly. Industry leaders say efficiency gains will help trucking companies recover costs first. Alberta's expanding its fight against invasive mussels, welcoming two new conservation dogs to its detection team, Jane and Winnie. Have joined Veteran Hilo, trained to sniff out zebra, quagga, and golden mussels hiding in hard-to-reach areas of boats. Officials warn a single contaminated watercraft can put an entire water body at risk. The province is also running a record 12 watercraft inspection stations this summer. Alberta's calling on Northerners to help shape two draft land use plans that could affect the region for generations. The Red Earth and Caribou Mountains sub-regional plans cover forestry, energy development, trapping, recreation, and traditional land use. Online information sessions run in late August and September, with public engagement closing October 26th. Residents can review the plans and complete surveys at alberta.ca. Mackenzie County residents are reminded to bring their bins back from the curb as soon as they've been emptied. Empty bins left on the road create hazards and reduce visibility for drivers. Meanwhile, county contractors are beginning the regraveling program, starting in the Blue Hills-Tompkins area and along the Zama Access Road. Drivers are being asked to use alternate routes when work crews are nearby. Property tax notices in the municipal district of Tabor are finally in the mail. The municipality sent them out July 22nd, weeks late due to issues with its new financial system. Officials are apologizing for the delay and thanking residents for their patience. The late mail-out doesn't change the deadline, though. Property taxes are still due on September 30th, and you can visit mdtabor.ab.ca for all of the details. And researchers have found that watching mean-spirited TV characters can prime our brains for similar behavior.

0: often without us realizing it. Solomon understood this long ago, writing in Proverbs that walking with the wise makes us wise. Who we spend time with shapes who we become. Today, let's ask God to surround us with people who encourage us to love deeply and grow in wisdom. From the CIM Newsroom, I'm Brian Scott.
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0: so slight as I no longer get overtime,
1: yeah,
0: and I've lent out some money and I started a tower or a pool,
1: yeah,
0: without counting the cost. And that's why, gosh, guys, if I don't tell you anything else, budgeting is so, so important. Knowing where every dollar goes, so yeah, important. The crux of what we teach.
1: I appreciate your humor, though, through the pain. I appreciate your attitude.

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1: In his book, Smarter, Faster, Better, author Charles Duhigg describes an automotive factory launched as a joint venture of two Japanese and American auto manufacturers. The new factory incorporated new operating processes, training longtime auto workers to take responsibility for stopping the production line when they saw a defect on a vehicle. In one anecdote, the president of the joint venture tried to persuade an employee to stop the line, even though that went against everything the employee previously had been taught. Eventually he did, but the president's response was to take responsibility for the employee's hesitation, pledging to do a better job training him. In Galatians 5:13, Paul wrote, "Serve one another humbly in love." Regardless of our position, we honor God when we serve one another.
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2: 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I am the way, the truth, and the life. No one can come to the Father except through me.
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4: High level,
3: partly cloudy,
4: 21.
3: Wind from the south at 5 kilometers an hour.
4: Taking a look at Fort Vermilion,
3: 21.
4: Wind from the north-northwest at 3 kilometers an hour.
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4: Garden River,
3: 25.
4: Wind from the west-southwest at 3 kilometers an hour.
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4: Fort Chipewyan,
3: sunny,
4: 22.
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1: Hi, I'm Mark Gothier for Crew and Making Your Life Count. 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
0: I now am a grandmother, 5 children. 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I think it was like 3 days ago. And all happened very quickly. And I remember when I was raising, or my husband and I, when we were raising our 3 sons, we would talk and pray and decide what seeds we were going to plant in their life. And you make sure you're being kind and gentle and loving, and no matter what crop you've planted.
1: Your investment of time and faith in the next generation can make a powerful difference in the godly legacy you leave behind. If you could use some encouragement in the course of your faith journey, go to crew.org/life for some helpful resources.
2: Hi, my name is Jean Campbell, and heaven is my home. I'm just here recruiting.
3: Store.

0: All right, back to the phone lines we go, where we have Kelly, who's in Detroit, Michigan. Hey, Kelly, happy to have you on the show.
1: Hi, thank you so much for having me.
0: How can we help?
1: I am calling because

0: to the Ramsey Show, where we have John in Milwaukee, Wisconsin. Hey, John, what's going on in your world?
1: Good afternoon. I'm 62 years old, and until 3 weeks ago, I was making $93,000 a year, and my position got eliminated.
0: Oh, no.
1: I'm wondering. Sorry. Oh, yeah, no problem. I'm wondering if I have a solid plan for retiring at this point, or if I need to go back to work.
2: Okay. How much do you have in retirement?
1: I have about $700,000 total, but $500,000 of that I want to do Roth conversion starting next year. And with my wife working full, and she works part-time, with that, I think we could stay in the 12% tax bracket and do the conversions for the next 5 years.
2: Okay. And pay the taxes. And you would have enough money?
1: I do have enough cash to pay the taxes.
2: Okay. How much money do you have cash available?
1: $250,000.
2: $200,000. And is that just sitting in like a high yield savings account or a brokerage account?

0: account, or where
1: exactly.
0: is that?
1: Exactly, high yield savings.
0: Okay, great.
2: Do you guys have any other streams of income? Obviously, there'll be some Social Security. Does anybody have pensions or any other money coming in that we should know about?
1: No.
0: And how old are you guys, John?
1: I'm 62. She's only 56.
0: Okay.
2: You said she works part-time. What's she bringing in?
1: She brings in $30,000 a year.
2: Okay.
1: So it might be a little tight living on the $30,000 for those years, but
0: Can you?
1: Zero deaths, yeah.
0: Okay, and house is no paid deaths. Off?
1: Yes, it is.
0: Okay.
2: How many years would you plan on living on just hers?
1: Five more years, and then I would start collecting Social Security.
2: And you guys have run that budget out, an every dollar budget, to see, okay, here it is. Because you were making $93,000 a year is a big drop.
1: Yeah, it would definitely be a big change. But we ran it out, and it looks doable, just not. A little tight, maybe.
2: Is this your strategy, or have you talked with a SmartVestor Pro or a professional?
1: I have not talked to a professional. That's why I'm calling you.
2: Okay. I would speak with a SmartVestor Pro, because there's a lot of ins and outs of this, especially when you factor in the Roth conversion. I think that's the part that there's a lot of strategy around that they'd want to talk through in detail.
0: And I would just want to make sure, because I'm just thinking, you know, you're 62, praying you have 30 years, maybe 40 if you get to the 102 mark. Uh-huh. But I'm like, you know, you pray for that. And the amount of growth that's going to happen in that account will probably mathematically be more than the taxes you'll pay here in the next 5 years. So there's enough time that if you do make the conversion, it probably will mathematically be in your favor. But there's also, you know, the reality of life, and to say, okay, is that going to be worth it? Mm-hmm. You know, if you know family history, your own health, all of that. And so I would factor in a lot of those other scenarios too as you're thinking through this. But yeah, to do something like this and to take your lifestyle this drastically down for 5 years in order to do it, I think you still will be come out ahead. But I would want you to sit down with an investment professional, a financial planner, to run the numbers and look at some estimates of what the returns would look like to make sure that this is the smartest thing.
1: Okay, that sounds like a good plan.
0: Yeah, so if you go to RamseySolutions.com, check out our SmartVestor Pros. There should be one there in the Milwaukee area, one or two. And just, I would run it by, because I would want to, I just don't want you paying taxes on the conversions when you could just be pulling out the money, paying taxes on it today and living off of it. You know what I mean? Like, because I think there's enough in there. I don't know. I just would want to run out a couple of scenarios with them.
2: Unless for some reason it was like strictly a legacy play for those inheriting the money.
0: Yes.
2: Because there is a piece there.
0: That's right. That's right. Yeah. So if you were wanting to keep a lot of this and pass it down to your kids, that's a good point, Jade. Then yes, then the conversion would be great. But if you're planning on using this money while you're alive, most of it, and living off of it,
2: it might not be. Yeah,
0: I would just double check.
2: Yeah. SmartVestor, for sure. That's a really good question. And I think we do get that question a lot, which is why going back to, and I think it's important to highlight this, going back to what we teach, our platform for investing, like our strategy for investing, is so important to know, because it will avoid a lot of this, which is when you have the opportunity and you've met the criteria to start investing, which for the baby steps, it means you're out of baby step one, you've saved $1,000, you're out of baby step two, you've paid off your debt using the debt snowball, and you're out of baby step three, meaning you've saved 3 to 6 months of expenses. Now at baby step four, you can invest 15% of your income, but how do I do it to avoid what we're talking about here? You want to start first with your employee-sponsored retirement fund. If you have a 401k through your employer and there's a match, meaning free dollars, start there. But honestly, guys, if there's a Roth option within your 401k, that is a fabulous place to start and actually max that out. Now, if there's not a Roth option and there's just a match, invest up to the match. But then, guys, immediately go to a Roth IRA. You want to max it out. I think this year is 75. And then 100. You have the, 7,500. And then there's a catch-up contribution, I think up to 8. Max out that Roth, because those are dollars that you've already paid the taxes on. And then it's going to continue to grow tax-free. And when you get to the point of retirement, if you have most of your money in Roth funds, this is money that's going to grow tax-free. There's no...
0: You don't have this problem.
2: Yeah.

0: of having to try to convert it later in life, where you're going to be paying taxes on that much, on $500,000 is what he's going to end up paying taxes on, and spreading it out over 5 years.
1: And there's no required minimum distribution, meaning if you don't want to touch it, you don't have to.
0: No.
1: Which is so great. Yeah.
0: If you do pass it to the next generation, I think it is up to 10 years. Mm-hmm. Within 10 years, they have to use it. But again, what a sad problem for your children to have, that they have to get the money out.
1: You have to use, you have to spend money that you didn't make. Yeah, right, for real. Very good question, though. Let's go to Lauren in Omaha, Nebraska. Hey, Lauren, how are you doing today?
2: Oh, my God. Hi, you guys. This is so cool. I'm doing great. It's great to talk to you. My question is, and it seems kind of straightforward, but there's a lot of context that I would like to be able to provide. I'll let you guys ask, though. Ultimately, what I want to know is, how do I prioritize saving for my son? I only have one child. He's, I had him with a previous relationship, not my current husband. But I was a single mom for a really long time. Mm-hmm. And just this year, I got to the point, I'm sorry, I might start crying, but I just this year got to the point where I'm actually making like a decent income. And my husband and I, who I've only been married to for about 4 years now, we're doing really well. And
0: Lauren, that's awesome. From where you've come from as a single mom. Yes.
2: It was hard. Yeah. And you know, I sacrificed, I worked the whole time. I never took benefits or welfare or anything like
1: that.
2: Good for you. And, you know, my son's dad and I started saving for him when he was a baby, but I never really was able to contribute to it. And I just feel so far behind in my own life that I feel like I'll never be able to give anything to him.
0: Oh, Lauren, no. Girl, you've already, number one, you've already given him so much. You've already given him so much as of your example. So from a numbers perspective, let me ask you this. When his dad was saving for him, what was he saving in or for?
2: So we both contribute to the same account. It's just in a normal like credit union account. There's there's like no return on it. And I've tried to get him to, you know, like we're going to meet this month and discuss our options for where to put it. And, you know, we're like civil with each other, so it's fine. Yeah. That's all good. But there's only about 6,000 and it's mostly in a CD. There's like a little bit that's not, but it's mostly in a CD.
0: And, How old is your son, Lauren?
2: He's 14.
0: 14. Okay. So here's what I would do. If there was $6,000 to his name, I would be thinking through the first big purchase is probably going to be a car at 16. Yeah. What does that look like? Does he contribute some? Do you use some of this money that your husband saved for that? Next is college. You guys could open up a 529 and start funding some college funds, some money for him for that. Anything beyond that, if you want to do any level of investing or anything, you can do an UPMA. It would be in his name. He'd get it at 18. I probably wouldn't do that at this point. But those, I think those are the two big things, Lauren. And hey, you've done a great job.
1: You're not as behind... You're really not behind.
0: You're doing great.